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Hello, Radio 1190. It is so good to hear your voice again, and I hope y'all are excited for a fun little episode. Might not be for everybody, I'll admit, but, you know, give it a shot. Sorry, I forgot to introduce myself. You're listening to Could Be Good. I am your host, Mac with a K. I am on every Friday at 6 p.m. Tune in. And tonight we are doing an experimental mix. So obviously, like, the nature of experimental is that it's kind of vague. So I took it and ran. Kind of like dancey. I would call it like experimental dance music, but also some like ambient stuff. But all I know is that it's a pretty good time, trust me. We're feeling good. It was a bit of a long week, even though we had like no classes this week. It still felt long. I am very, very, very grateful that the week is over. And I am hoping to get some nothing done this weekend. God willing. All right. Well, we are gonna start you out with, I don't know how niche this is, but this is called, no, wait, this is not niche at all. Sorry, I got mixed up. This is called Flim by Aphex Twin. Everybody knows Aphex Twin. They're like, you know, the masters of ambient music. And I'm like not, I've never been like a particular fan, but I'm coming around slowly but surely. But they just have such a massive discography that it's like, it feels so inaccessible because it's so long. But whatever, doesn't matter. This is Flim by Aphex Twin. I hope y'all enjoy. Could be good.

0: Welcome to Radio 1190. I see you've decided to take our newly repaired elevator. Excellent choice. Don't go to the third floor. Don't have any compromising thoughts. And don't mind the bump. Enjoy your ride.
1: All right, you just heard three songs in a row. You heard It Goes Like This by Quadeca off of Life One. And if you have met me ever, or if you have listened to this show, you know that Quadeca, absolutely my second favorite artist of all time. No contest. Number one goes to Kendrick Lamar, but I don't really get to play him on here. But that is from Quadeca's new album called Life One. That was our number one pick from the mixtape people this week. So big shout out. I am glad to have fellow Quadeca fans at the radio because once again, he's my favorite. I highly recommend listening to Life One and then listening to the rest of his discography. I am going to his show in, I believe, October, and I am beyond excited. It'll be the second time I see him, and I'm so excited. I cried last time so hard. I truly love him so much. And then after that, you heard System Overload by Danny Dwyer. This is one of my favorite, like, dance songs, like, ever. I don't know. It's just so fun. Oh, System Overload Remix. My apologies. It's a remix. All right. Next up, we're getting a little bit more experimental. It's gonna kind of go back and forth, you know? So we have Knee Plus Ultra by Ear. And then Cookies by Jackknife Lee, which I heard from the movie Human Traffic, which, pretty decent movie. I watched it on Tubi alone, and I didn't really pay attention, but I found this song. So if that's anything. All right, Knee Plus Ultra by Ear. Y'all enjoy.
2: Are you videoing me right now?

All right, you just heard Cookies by Jackknife Lee. I love that song. I think it's such a good dance track. I mean, this is a very, very, very popular opinion, but we all know that Gen Z like forgot how to dance. And I think that if we had better dance music, we'd be doing a little bit better at it. That's why I appreciate everybody making dance pop nowadays. Anyways, I am at a crossroads because I can either go pick up dinner, eat it at the apartment, or go buy ingredients to make dinner and then make it at the apartment. And I just don't know what to do. I'm pretty concerned about it. So please feel free to call in 303-492-1190 and let me know which one I should do. I'm being genuine. I don't know what to do. I kind of want Panda Express. I kind of want Chipotle. But also some Trader Joe's, microwavable stuff does sound pretty good right now. So let me know what you think. I appreciate your guys' input. 303-492-1190. All right. Next up, we have The Flag Is Raised by Blade and Echo 2K. Drain Gang, etc. I had to explain Drain Gang to my friend the other day. Just felt silly. All right, we have The Flag Is Raised. I am generally not a Blade fan. I feel like I just don't like get it a lot of the time, but I love, love, love this album so much. So I hope y'all enjoy The Flag Is Raised.

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1: All right, you just heard Dookie Dubstep by Devon Hendricks, a.k.a. JPEG Mafia's kind of producer, alter ego. I don't know. He raps under the name, like, on occasion, but it's mainly just, like, I think maybe, like, a million hours of just, like, ambient beats. But I think that's cool. I love this guy. Thank you so much to our friend who called in. This is the first time I've gotten a call on the show, and I didn't realize how fun that could be. Thank you so much for calling in, and I will heed your advice. Absolutely. Go to Trader Joe's. All right. Up next, we have Another High by Snow Strippers. This is like kind of a fun little pop song. I never really listened to them, but it's like more kind of, I don't know, it's like more danceable than I maybe thought their music would be. So yeah, I hope y'all enjoy Another High. Once again, this is Could Be Good. I am Mac with a K. Thank you so much for listening.

All right. You just heard Build It Up, Tear It Down by Fatboy Slim. I also actually heard this in the movie Human Traffic. So I think we're learning that Human Traffic just has a really good soundtrack. But I love that song. I would pay the DJ like $30 to play that at a party. Not really, but it's fun to pretend. All right, let's see. Up next, we have 2099 by Sadie Alutolo, something like that. It's a fun little experimental pop song. Stole it from an old friend. I hope y'all enjoy. I swear I had something to say during this talk. Right. Movie of the week. We gotta do it. I went and saw Donnie Darko, the re-release for the 25-year anniversary in theaters. Oh my God. I like hadn't seen it since I was like 15, but I would watch it like religiously when I was 15. But rewatching Donnie Darko in theater is absolutely a magical experience. That movie is genuinely like so fantastic. That's in my list of favorites, and I know that it's become like a niche girl thing to like love it, whatever. But that's misogynistic, and also it's just like a great movie. Also has my favorite actor of all time, who is not in many movies, James Duvall, my sweetheart, my angel. So it was cool. I forgot how big of a part he had, but he plays Frank, like in the movie, and he actually has a lot of speaking roles. You get to see his face for a lot longer than I thought you did, and that was so excited to like see his face on the big screen. Was like so it was awesome. But yeah, highly recommend you rewatch Donnie Darko or you watch it for the first time. But if you watch it for the first time, you have to watch it like three more times to get it. That's unfortunately like just the rule. All right. Well, up next, again, we have 2099 by Sadie Alatola, along those lines, something like that. And I hope y'all enjoy. Could be good once again.

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1: All right, you just heard Vietnam by Crystal Castles, followed by Daylight Robbery by Imogen Heap. Some big names in the experimental world, but obviously worth mentioning. And I am about to play my last song for you guys. Thank you so much for tuning in. I appreciate y'all more than you know. Once again, this is Could Be Good, and I am your host, Mac with a K. I am on every Friday at 6 p.m., so tune in to hear stuff like this. 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Thank you guys so much for listening to Could Be Good. I love y'all to death, and I'm going to close you guys out with a ridiculous song name, Skungle Mungd by Rezit. Cool little ambient track. I hope y'all enjoy, and I hope y'all have such a good weekend. Please have a safe Friday night. If you're getting lit, I'll see you out there. Much love, 1190. I will talk to you guys next week. Could Be Good, Mac with a K. Good night.

0: 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I've been working on the railroad all
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Starting off, I'm going to play a track from the German, huge star in Germany back in the 1980s, Sondra. And if you're not familiar with Sondra, she was originally involved with the disco group Arabesque, which began back in the late 70s in Germany. And from the success of that group, she launched a hugely successful solo career during the 1980s and even went into the 1990s as well. She was even involved in the early 90s with Enigma, who were probably most well-known for their 1990 song Sadenis, in which the Enigma was actually started by Sondra's husband, interestingly enough, and she was she performed vocals on Sadenis as the whispering, mysterious whispering woman in that song. That was Sondra. I'm going to play one of her songs from the 80s, though. This is one of her major hits called Maria Magdalena. This is Sondra.

0: That was Punchovia by Magazine 60. Really fun song. Really, Magazine 60 just have such a personality to them that I really want to start playing more of their music. But before that was also some Laser Dance with Fear and Sandra with Maria, with her song Maria Magdalena. And I am DJ Kaz. I will be right back after this message from the studio.
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0: All right, and I am back. Welcome to my show again. I am DJ Kaz. This is Sogni Elettrici, where I play Italo disco and Euro disco tracks, mostly from the 1980s. Just heard some from Germany, from France, I believe it was, with Magazine 60, and I got some more coming up. But first, I got to say, it's really nice being back here. I was actually here yesterday doing a show I was covering for The Me Generation, which was very fun. Got to play some 80s, some new wave. Got to play some Cure, some Tears for Fears. Honestly, really great time. Really loved covering that show. And now I'm back again with some more music from the same decade, which I absolutely love. And up next is. If you listen to Italo disco or you're familiar with Italo disco, the name Aldo Martinelli is going to be probably pretty familiar. Martinelli was involved with a lot of projects as a producer, collaborated with Simona Zanini on the music project titled Martinelli, just named after himself. But they also collaborated on Radiorama, which had quite a few wonderful disco tracks throughout the 1980s. And I'm going to play one of those now that I think is appropriate for this month. This one's called Vampires. And I think I'm kind of just starting to get into that October spirit now that the trees are finally starting to, I don't know, it's starting to feel more like the fall. And I think now is the time where the spooky season has begun. So let's start it off with Vampires by Radiorama.

0: That was Only Men by Shy Rose. Before that was Future Girl by The Fashion and Vampires by Radiorama. I'm DJ Kaz, and I will be right back after this message.
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2: 2026 is Colorado's 150th birthday, and it's CU Boulders 2. 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
0: All right, and I'm back. You are listening to Sony Elettrici, where I play Italo disco and Euro disco music. And one of the things that I think is kind of interesting about the Italo disco genre is that once you kind of, I don't know, go down the rabbit hole of it, you find a lot of connections. It's kind of like playing connect the dots sometimes. You end up discovering one music producer who was involved in like a bunch of these different projects, or a vocalist that was involved in, you know, this thing and this thing under different names. And it's kind of interesting. It's kind of interesting to make all those discoveries. And a couple names that definitely pop up quite a bit are Silvio Pozzoli, also known as Silver Pozzoli, and Ivana Spagna, who they both had very successful solo careers. Pozzoli, most well-known for his song Around My Dream. But they also collaborated on a project that, as far as I know, only had, I think, one song, and it was called Billie Jean. The project, not the song. You may have heard of Billie Jean the song, but this is Billie Jean, the Italo disco music project that I think it was in 1983, released this song called I Need You, featuring Silvio Pozzoli on vocals where he was uncredited. But it's kind of interesting. It was written by Spagna, so it was a collaboration between the two of them, and of course, also the producers involved. But I thought it was kind of neat because they're two pretty big names in the genre, and this is a rather obscure track of theirs. This is I Need You by Billie Jean.

0: That was Kirlian Camera with Ocean. Before that was Gyak with Inside You and Billie Jean with I Need You. Thank you for joining me today on Sony Elettrici. I'm DJ Kaz. 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
1: 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If payment is not completed in a timely manner, repercussions may occur. Thank you.

0: I just wanted to say, give a little shout out to Sonye Electricy. That was the show we just heard, and he plays very good music, and we like it a lot. Tonight, our guest is not Michael Francis Brooks. It's Noel Childs. And Noel, what do you want to be known for here? What's your favorite kind of climbing? What do you call yourself?
1: I like crack climbing, but I like most kinds of climbing if the rock's good.
0: Yeah.
1: And but I've always liked cracks. You can put a lot of protection in if you want, or you can not have protection. You have a lot more options.
0: All right. Well, let's talk about your early life here. Your dad signed you and your brother up with Exum Guides on a family trip to the Tetons. And on the last day, the guy told you that you had a real interest in this and ought to pursue it. How old were you, and what did that do for you?
1: Well, that was Chuck Pratt, and he was one of the real legendary climbers from California. And it motivated me to continue to pursue it.
0: How old were you?
1: I turned 17 that summer, but I was still 16.
0: Still a youngster.
1: I had done some bouldering and scrambling. I mean, I lived in the Front Range, and there were rocks everywhere. Mm-hmm. But watching him and other people and talking to him, that convinced me that I ought to pursue it. And there are so many good climbers around Colorado, and there were then, too, that I didn't have much trouble finding other people to help me out. I'm a product of my environment.
0: All right. So you had an uncle who climbed, and you just talked to him the other day. How did he first make climbing real to you as a kid?
1: Well, it wasn't so much that he climbed that did, but he lived in Boulder, and then he lived in Nederland, he and my aunt, and we would come and visit, and I went to El Dorado Springs one time then, and I remember looking at people on the red garden wall, and they were like little dots way out there.
0: I want to be a little dot.
1: I thought those guys are crazy. I've got to do that.
0: They are crazy.
1: Yeah, they are. You're right.
0: So your aunt and uncle had a cabin up by Who's Your Daddy Pass.
1: That was another aunt and uncle, and they did.
0: So that was a different uncle.
1: That was a big part of what got me motivated, too. The 10-mile range and the whatever that other range, right? They're the same range, but it changes names, is notorious for having a lot of loose rock and frightening stuff, although there's really good stuff. Like, there are a couple of good routes on Quandary. And I wanted to know what I could do without a rope, without falling off and getting creamed. And that's why I got interested in roped climbing. It's funny, I was more interested in bouldering and free soloing. Mm. And I just got drawn into roped climbing. And actually, rope climbing, to me, makes a lot more sense than free soloing.
2: Yeah.
1: But free soloing is very rewarding and it's fun. But, like, Mike and I both have known a lot of people who died doing it.
2: Yeah.
1: And so I never really pushed it doing that.
2: You live longer that way.
1: That's right. I had enough problems with being stressed out when I was young. I didn't need that one.
0: So what do you call a fly with no wings? A walk. Huh?
2: I don't get that.
1: Sounds like a Stephen Wright joke.
2: Did you get that?
1: No. I did get it.
2: What does it mean?
1: Well, he can't fly, so he walks.
2: No, don't. Okay, cool. I get it. For radio.

0: Candy comes from the international film series Boulder's Art House Cinema since 1941. 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
1: I guess so.
3: Okay, so always remember, don't be pushed by your problems. 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
3: 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And he is a climber and from Colorado, right? And so you grew up reading National Geographic religiously and wanted to go mountain climbing after, I guess, seeing the magazine. But what is it about those pages that grabbed you as a kid, Noel?
5: It looked outrageous. That's the truth. Yeah. I mean, that sounds funny, but I had I skied a lot growing up. Started skiing when I was four. Yeah, up at Hidden Valley up above Estes. They used to have one lift there.
3: They make that salad dressing, right?
4: Well, you're good.
5: Yeah, you're on. And my dad, my mother really enjoyed the outdoors, and they liked skiing, and they liked backpacking and camping, and so my brother and I had a real fondness for it. But the skiing thing is where I really got into the adrenaline and of those kind of climbs.
3: Yeah, that's the feel of climbing, right?
5: Yeah. And you could get something similar to that skiing, too. I skied a lot until I was in my mid-20s, and then climbing just kind of took over.
3: Huh. So your dad did some mountaineering, including that winter cross-country ski from Estes over to Grand Lake with his friends.
5: In the middle of the winter.
4: What was your pa thinking there, Noel?
3: Well, it's cross-country skiing. I don't know.
5: Well, they were mountaineering skiing. I think they probably had skins and weren't probably on regular cross-country ski. I would assume they were on mountaineering skis. Because they wanted to cut turns. You know, at that point, I don't think that telemarking was real popular in Colorado until later. Mm. I remember when I lived in Summit County, telemarking became real popular, and I did a little bit of that, but I really liked
4: it. What's telemarketing? Is that like telemarketing?
5: No.
4: Where they call you up?
5: It's with cross-country skis. And the way that you lean forward and everything, it's a whole different rhythm. Well, if you're ski mountaineering, often you'll be able to your heels, they're free, like on cross-country skis.
4: Free heel.
5: Yes, but when it's time to go downhill, you can lock them in, and then you can carve turns, and carving turns is wonderful.
4: Carving is wonderful, I agree.
3: So your dad played handball with Willie Unsold.
4: Wow,
3: lost toes on an Everest expedition.
5: Well, they were friends. And
4: Who is Willie Unsall? Tell our listeners.
5: He was an expedition climber. He was expedition a good climber. One. He, if you, John Roskelly wrote a book about an expedition on Nanda Devi that they did. Roskelly was a really good climber. And Willie Unsold's daughter was, he named her Nanda Devi. And I was pretty young, but if I remember the story right, she actually died on that mountain.
4: Oh, God, that's horrible.
5: And, but the reason, the thing I remembered was looking at Willie Unsold's feet in the locker room while...
4: And you were just a kid, right?
5: I was real young then. Like and what? I thought, why doesn't this guy have these toes? And I was looking at him, and I couldn't help looking at him, and he told me, I lost those. I froze them off. Mm. And I've had some friends who had that happen to them.
4: Sure.
5: And I'm really glad it never
4: happened.
5: Happened
4: at Webster, too, didn't it?
5: I was just thinking about it.
4: He lost some skin doing that.
5: Yeah.
4: Yeah. You know how he lost it?
5: He was trying to take a photo and
4: he took off his glove for just a couple seconds.
5: He was one of my.
3: All it takes.
5: I've been partners with Dan Hare. He and I have climbed together off and on for more than 40 years.
4: Really?
5: And when I first knew Dan, he used to take photos all the time. Uh-huh. And he had a lot of them published and stuff. And I never took photos, but when Ed froze his fingers that way, I remember talking to Dan about that. Now, don't take your gloves off when it's real cold while we're climbing. And we weren't.
4: You lose your fingers that
5: way. I mean, we weren't climbing if it was below probably 50 degrees. Now, maybe a little less, but. No, I've had a very good climbing relationship with him, and it is funny.
4: We're talking Dan Hare, right?
5: Yeah, and I don't recall him taking any photos for the last 20 years.
4: I haven't seen him take any photos for years.
5: And
4: right.
5: You remember when he was always taking.
4: Always snapping.
5: Yeah. I'll have to ask him about that.
3: So you and Lee Marsh used to play chicken on boulders, climbing up until somebody backed off.
5: Yes.
3: Tell us about that game.
5: Of my friends from Evergreen, we would do that when I was in my late teens, and Lee Marsh had played the same game down in the Platte with his brothers. Oh. And when I started bouldering with him, we would do that, and we called it chicken. And I had other friends I did that with too, but. We both must have real ability to deal with boredom because we did it together.
4: Well, you're here on Climb Talk, the radio show. You must be good at boredom.
3: So let's talk about the South Platte years. You define the Platte as everything that drains into the South Platte where it hits the plains all the way up to Mount Democrat. Most people draw it smaller. Why does your version matter?
5: Well, there are three different there are three different Platts in Colorado, and then there's a Platte up, and they all up in Wyoming and
4: the Platte
5: Nebraska,
4: River,
5: and they merge.
4: Got it.
5: The Mount Democrat. Is a 14,000 foot mountain. It or probably Mount Bross. Well, you've got three 14ers right there. They're all the headwaters for the Platte. Actually,
4: I didn't know that. No.
5: Actually, Mount Evans, the south side of it, where I have done a lot of really good climbing in the last 30 or 40 years that nobody knows about, it drains in. To the Platte, and Mount Bierstadt on the south side does too. And that's just the way, it was really important to my friends and I that that we figure out where all the drainages went. And the Platte is at least 800 square miles. It's big.
6: Wow.
5: And I still haven't found all the drainages, but that was a more important goal of mine than leading 5.11 was figuring out where all this stuff was. And there's still an amazing amount of unclimbed rock in the Front Range.
3: I'm sure that must be true.
5: And there's
3: right?
5: No kidding, Mike. There are so many.
6: Don't say that to the wrong person, Noel.
5: Yeah, well, they don't know where it is. That's the funny thing. We used to, I remember, back in the 80s, my friends and I were all worried because a lot of people were leaving California, and they had a lot of really good climbers here, and a lot of good granite crack climbers, and they were moving away, and then people were moving, well, they were moving to Colorado from everywhere, it seemed like, and my friends and I were really worried that as soon as they got to Colorado, they were going to go to the South Platte, and they were going to take our 50-year stash of first ascents. And so for a while, we actually worked hard on getting the obvious ones done. And then eventually I figured out, and this is no jive, that most people didn't care. Most people who climb just want to climb. There's more work involved in doing first ascents.
6: Yeah, first ascents, a lot of work.
5: Mike's done a lot of them. He knows this. Just finding them and learning what to look for. And the people that I really have enjoyed doing that kind of thing with the most, and not just here but all over the West, are people who really like just walking around and looking at rocks and say, look at that. I wonder what that would be like.
3: Sounds like you. You said you're a scoper. You love walking around looking at rock.
5: Scoping.
3: So what is it that you see that other climbers walk right past?
6: He sees the undone.
5: For one thing, you learn, like if you see something that looks interesting, but you can't really tell, look at it in different light. And even the time of year makes a difference with where the sun
3: sits.
5: And you can tell a lot about even large climbs, like in the Black Canyon, from looking at the way they sit in the sun at different times.
3: Yeah.
5: And
6: that's interesting.
5: And you can also tell by the color of the rock. The Platte's a big area, like I said, and there's a real wide variety of granite there, and at least half of it is I'm not interested in, but you know, you could tell by looking at the way the sun hits it whether it looks like it's real compact and fine grain or it's got big knobs on it or what, and you really can tell quite a bit by that. And it's funny, I've known a lot of people who are very good climbers who didn't do any first ascents. And if you went walking around in the woods, you looked at things with them, they really hadn't looked much at what they had climbed, I think. You see some things people will pick. Like they'll think, well, that's a nice straight crack, and you go, yeah, but it's got moss 3 inches thick, and you could tell from 200 feet away that it's loose enough. You could dig a hole in it with a spade, and yet, I mean, you got to look at the total picture. The fact is, and I think a big part of why more people don't do them is because there is always a chance you're going to get skunked. You're going to either just get part way up, and then you've got to get off and leave some climbing gear, or you get on it, and it's a, you can do it, but it's a junk pile. And And a lot of people seem to think their time is more valuable than my time, I guess.
3: Everybody thinks that, right? So your rule was no hang-donging, no hang-dogging, no previewing. Start at the bottom, climb up, and if you had to hang to clean something or drill a bolt, you lowered off, pulled the rope, and climbed back up. Why did doing it that way matter so much?
5: What was because, well, the people who were my role models, that's the way they climbed, and they were real good. Mm-hmm. And even though, like, two of my role models, Jim Garber and Tara Skibicki, neither of them really liked doing new routes. They'd rather do established climbs.
4: That's good.
5: But, they were better climbers than I was. I was glad they felt
4: that
5: way.
4: We don't want them doing new routes.
5: But we
4: want them.
5: But if you do it the way that I learned to do it, what's called traditionally, you can just walk up to something nobody's ever climbed, look at it, and then get on it and deal with it safely, and there's a good chance you will climb it and free climb it on site. And that's why we did it. There are a lot of really good sport climbs around that were established on rappel. And
4: what's your take on that, Noel?
5: Well, I think that's fine. There's a lot of rock. Uh-huh. The main thing I've always felt is don't vandalize my climbs. Mm. I can't do it, so I'll chip a hole.
4: People vandalize your climbs. What's up with that?
5: It's the South Platte, man. That's been going on down there since before you and I were born.
4: They don't talk
5: about it in the guidebooks, but you talk to anybody who's climbed down there for very long.
4: And they've been chiseling down there?
5: And they know about a lot of routes that have been chipped.
4: Oh, I had no idea.
5: And people adding bolts, whether they're chipping holes, chipping cure places.
4: That ain't right.
5: No, it's not right at all, and that's a big part of why I never publicized anything that
4: never
5: I climbed.
4: Never publicized your routes?
5: I don't know.
4: Wow, dude.
5: Well, I do know. It was often whoever I was climbing with they wanted it in a magazine or in a book, and I didn't care about that.
3: Those are the people that aren't climbing just to climb.
5: Well, some of them were very good climbers. Some of them were very good climbers, and they accomplished a lot. But they're, you know, everybody's got their own motivations for everything.
3: Sure, of course.
5: And I was kind of strange.
4: How so?
5: I really didn't want to be the center of attention.
3: Mm.
5: I wanted to put up. Mike's laughing. I wanted to put up really good routes, and I figured that would speak for itself.
4: That's a good answer, dude.
5: I know you were this way too, Mike. When I was a young climber, you'd look at something like, "Oh, that's Leighton Core route," or or a Jim Erickson route, and it was, "Whoa, that is really cool." Uh-huh. And we wanted to do that.
4: We wanted to be like them.
5: Mm. And they had a little different variation on the way we did things, but it was very similar. Mm. And since they were guys I really looked up to, I wanted to do it the way they did it. Mm. I didn't think I was better than everybody else, but I did. I was arrogant enough that I thought, well, if they can do it, I can do it. And if you worked hard, it was true.
3: Yeah, right. So you and Chip Wilson drilled bolts on lead from free stances, no hooks, no sky hooks. What were you proving with that style?
5: Well, now, the guy who really got us going on new routes was Maurice Reed. And Marista hasn't lived here for many, many years, but he did then. And I bouldered with him, and he was better than Chip and I were. And he was very encouraging to us. And and he took us to the desert, and I climbed with him quite a bit.
6: I didn't know all that.
5: And he told us El Dorado is wonderful. It's a museum with all these great climbs. Oh. But you can go to the Platte and put up routes that will be famous. And he was right. A lot of them aren't yet, but trust me, there are routes down there, and anybody who's climbed a lot down there knows that. They're as good as anything in Boulder. And the stuff's there. And it was just fun. There were a lot of guys doing this. And they were trad climbers, so they were traditional. So they were, for the most part, they didn't like to publicize it. And it was, we had a lot of fun. And I kind of miss it.
6: You miss those days?
5: I was young.
6: Out adventuring with the guys.
5: We thought we were really something, you know.
3: So Ken Trout and Chip used aid tricks like hooks and atrias?
5: Well,
3: atriers to put up bold lines?
5: Eventually, I used those too. But
6: went to the dark side, Noel?
5: Well, the thing was, we wanted to annoy Olaf Mitchell, and to a certain extent, we wanted to annoy Maurice Reed, even though we loved Maurice, because, well, they were the big dogs. They were better than us, and they were using hooks, and they were putting up hard climbs. And I remember the first bolded 511 that we put up.
6: You guys did? Go ahead.
5: Was a thing which I didn't like, but it's kind of notorious. It was called Flakes of Wrath, and it's 511 RRX. And we just ran it out in between the freeze dances. And there were a few pieces of gear. And that was a good way to do that route. Huh. You wouldn't have put any more bolts on it with hooks. You just put them where you could get them.
6: Got it.
5: And then as time went on, I wanted to do things that were steeper and more sustained. Huh. And so you often used a little bit of aid to place the bolts, but I can honestly say I like routes that have no bolts on them better than I like routes with bolts. I like it when you just take a piece of gear and put it in a constriction, and that's what I like the best. Sometimes I want a lot of protection, and I'll put a lot in if I'm on a crack. That's something about El Dorado that's wonderful. You could do these real steep, just magnificent face climbs using little holds. And there's natural gear. You could put gear in. There are just little slats and these little cracks you can't even fit your little finger in. But El Dorado had the biggest impact on me of anywhere as a climber.
6: I didn't know that.
5: At the time that I was climbing there a lot and getting better, climbing with Charlie Sarkis, I broke into 510 there, and we both did. And then I pretty much broke into 511 there too.
6: Nice.
5: And 5'9", when I think about it. And anybody who climbed a lot in El Dorado and really learned about climbing there it's going to have a real impact on them.
3: Mm. So I was in a pizza place the other day.
4: You were?
3: Yeah. Go ahead. The guy in front of me was getting his pizza cut, and the cook asked him, do you want me to cut it into 6 or 8 slices? Mm. And the guy says, well, you better cut it into 6 because there's no way I'm going to eat 8 slices.
4: He can't eat 8 slices, but he can eat 6.
3: There's no way, right?
4: Got it.
5: I don't get it.
7: Help! Help!
8: Chumpy! Oh my gosh, Chumpy!
9: Chumpy! Chumpy, what happened to you?
7: An evil witch trapped me in this cage. I can't get out.
8: There's no lock. How are we supposed to help?
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7: 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I'm claustrophobic.
3: Wow, that was a little scary.
4: That was good.
3: I know. So we're talking to Noel Childs here today on Climb Talk Radio Show, Radio 1190, KVCU. Mm. And Noel, you said you were just a little punk trying to annoy the old guard, doing it bolder and cleaner back when you was a youngster. So what were you? Who were you trying to annoy exactly?
5: Well, those two guys were both a lot better than I was then.
4: Olaf was better than you at that time, Noel?
5: Yeah, I was young. Olaf was the first guy I knew down in the Platte who could climb 512, just go up and do one.
4: Just go up and send
5: it. Maurice was right in there, too. Oh. But Olaf was older, and he had he was really strong then and real bullheaded. But he was a good climber. And then he got married and he got real serious in windsurfing. And he had been a surfer before. Huh. And then he moved to Hawaii and he lived there, I don't know, 20 years or something. He died last year, wasn't it?
4: Yeah, about maybe a little
5: longer. So he fell off. And then with Maurice, both of them had grown up in Mississippi and moved here. And Maurice moved back east after he was done with school and everything. Huh. He climbed with him once after that. Took him to my favorite crag that I developed near Evergreen.
4: Lapland.
5: Mm-hmm. And I was so happy because Maurice just cleaned up. He did very well there.
4: He did.
5: And he didn't complain about it being scary or too hard. He just ate it up. And I was really hoping that he would continue to come back and visit and climb with me, but I've never seen him since.
4: They're down in New River Gorge these days, right?
5: He climbed there and Doug did too. Yeah, his brother Doug. I didn't know Doug very well. I knew Maurice a lot better. But Doug was a very good climber. I remember we were up climbing.
4: Was Doug better than Maurice?
5: I don't know. I do know we were climbing one day at I think it was the Block Tower up in the cathedrals, and he on-site soloed a like 3 or 4 pitch 510 that he didn't know anything about. We were standing around at the bottom looking at another climb, and he asked me, he goes, what do you know about that? And I said, not much. It's 510. I've done it. And 10 minutes later, I look, and he's about 80 feet up the thing, just motoring. Wow. I don't know if he was better than Maurice or not. Maurice was good.
4: He was good.
5: He was strong, man.
4: Both those guys
5: too.
4: Are strong.
5: Yeah, I know. I used to go to Vitavu when I was a little boy because my mother's family is from near there. Really? And I had two uncles who used to bring my brother and two of my cousins and I out and watch us sometimes. And I remember going up there, and I loved it there. And then when I met Maurice, he asked me, "Oh, you spent a lot of time in Wyoming. You ever go to Vitaville?" And I didn't even know that at the time that it was, you know, a place that people would drive up there from here to go.
4: It's only 100 miles away.
5: And that's not bad at all. And then when it's hot here, it's usually nice there.
4: It's 8,000 feet up there.
5: Yep. Mm. It's about the same as where I lived in Evergreen. Only because it's 120 miles north, the plants are different and the life zones are different. It's funny. It works that way in Colorado, too. Sure. You go down like, I love it, down around Crestone, the mountains down there, and tree line is real high in a lot of places there.
4: I didn't know that.
5: Yes. It, well,
4: go ahead.
5: You know, the further south you go, the higher it is, it seems like. Mm,
3: it makes sense. Yeah.
5: But it changes on Mount Evans. Some places tree line's high, some it's low. And I've been wandering around up there since I was 16, 17 years old. That's a wonderful place. Yeah. Now, it's so popular, and they make you pay to go in, and you can't buy a summer pass anymore. You got to buy one every time you go, and
3: really?
5: You have to get a reservation. In fact, they don't call it Mount Evans anymore. It's Mount Blue Sky now, because Evans was, oh boy, he was either the first or second
3: governor?
5: Territorial yeah. governor. Oh. He was a big abolitionist and one of the very early supporters of Abraham Lincoln. So after Lincoln got elected, he rewarded this guy Evans by making him the territorial governor. Yeah. Well, he had a beautiful ranch up just west of where we lived, Evans Ranch, and they named the mountain after him. And then, while he was territorial governor, is when the Sand Creek Massacre happened, which is one of the saddest points in Colorado history.
3: American history.
5: And he got tarred with that brush. And I...
4: we're talking Evans, right?
5: Yeah, and being an Evergreen guy, I always had a pretty good opinion of Evans, just from what I learned. I loved his ranch.
3: But I don't guess he had anything to do with the massacre.
5: No, except for he was the boss. And this guy, Chivington. Now, we're talking about history I learned.
4: Hold on, I'm still confused. Let's go back a little bit. So he was an abolitionist. What does that mean? He liked Abbo's pizza?
5: I like Abbo's pizza. He was anti-slavery, and he was one of the early Republicans, and Lincoln was the first one to get elected to a national.
4: I'm getting scared. We can't talk politics.
5: No, this is a different time. But that's why Lincoln supported Evans.
4: I see.
5: And like I said, this guy Chivington, who was in, what did they call it? Not the National Guard. They were militia. And they had some Indian attacks and rumors of them and stuff, and everything kind of cartwheeled. They went to Sand Creek, and it was mostly a bunch of women and children and old people.
3: The men had left,
5: and they slaughtered them.
4: Let's change the subject.
3: Yeah. Well, I wanted to talk about route naming, but I don't know. We should probably do that on a climbing talk show, huh?
5: Well, I'm sorry. I would think.
3: Instead of a historical one.
5: Well,
3: no, it's cool. Guys. No, that's interesting history.
5: I'm really into history.
3: It is interesting history. But I want to talk about route naming because I actually find it kind of interesting myself. So first, ascensionists get to name their route. And
4: that's
3: sometimes
4: what it's all about.
3: The name is the best thing about a route. What makes a good route name? And I'm also curious, can the name be changed? Who changes it? How does that work?
4: Can it be changed, Noel?
5: No. The only way it can be changed.
4: If the first ascensionist changes it.
5: Yeah, or if I've seen it where somebody will do an aid climb and then somebody will come along and they'll free it and they'll change the name. But that almost always annoys the guy who did the first free or the first aid ascent.
4: No doubt.
3: Where are these names posted even? I mean, what makes the name like official?
5: Well, that's the funny thing. In the Platte, there was no guidebook for until mid-80s. And it was a very divided area, probably still is, except for with the internet. These guys, we wouldn't even see each other a lot. It was such a big area. And the names, a lot of routes have more than one name.
3: I would expect.
5: Because.
4: This is new stuff to me. Go ahead.
5: Because one guy thinks he did the first ascent, another guy thinks he did.
3: Yeah, right.
5: If you look in the last couple of Platte guidebooks that Jason Haas did. He did enough research where he found multiple names for several routes.
4: So he did his research.
5: Yeah, I think he did some. He spent quite a bit. That would be a real hassle, right?
4: Big guidebook to the Platte, no doubt.
5: I know my friend Charlie Fowler, who's dead now. Charlie liked the Platte a lot.
4: And, I didn't know that.
5: And he wanted to, he thought the way to do it, I think he was right, is have a lot of guidebooks, like have a guidebook for Turkey Rocks, a guidebook for the cathedrals, a guidebook for over there by, Pine, and just so you'd probably have 10 or more guidebooks, and they'd be cheap guidebooks, and and they're easy to haul around. I always liked little guidebooks because you could stick them in your pocket.
3: That makes sense. Yeah, I don't want a big encyclopedia carrying it.
5: Exactly.
3: So I'm curious, not only names, but also grades. And the Platte is known for stiff grades. And you've said you better know what you're doing down there. So do you grade hard on purpose? And some people say you grade too hard. Some say not hard enough. Some ask why there's a bolt, and some ask why there's not. So how do you answer all that? How do you grade a
5: ascent? I don't think I'm very good at grading things, but it seems like most of the grades I give climbs, when I see them in the guidebook or on the internet later, that still got the grade I gave it, but I'm kind of skeptical about it, and I think a lot of it has to do with your size and your strength.
3: I'm sure it does.
5: Things like that.
4: Flexibility.
5: Yeah. And just the body of your experience, your own personal experiences. Well, I can tell you this, a lot of people, I've known a lot of these people, they will go to El Dorado Springs, and they're very good climbers, and they're from somewhere else, and I've never climbed anywhere quite like El Dorado.
4: Yeah,
5: it's different. It's got really good compact sandstone.
4: And, no doubt.
5: And it's just interesting. It's different. A lot of the time, you've just got your face plastered against the wall. It's so steep, and you'll find these holds in the gear. But I've talked to a lot of people who I've climbed with, out in California or in Nevada or even in the East, and they're really good climbers, and they come here and they get in El Dorado, and it takes them a while to get used to it. Sure. But the flip side of that is if you go to somewhere like Yosemite or the South Platte where they have a lot of granite friction or face climbs, it's that way in Boulder Canyon too. A lot of people who've only climbed in El Dorado don't deal very well with friction climbs because there aren't a lot of them there. And I would say I've done a lot of friction climbs, but they're one of my least favorite kinds of climbing.
6: Noel, tell our listeners, what is a friction climb?
5: There are literally no real holds on it. The angle is such that you can kind of pad your way up it, and just by smearing your hands and your feet and looking for little indentations and stuff, you can work your way up them. And some of them are hard. You look at Glacier Point Apron out in Yosemite, and they've got friction climbs that they rate like 512 plus 513.
6: Wow.
5: Which is...
6: That must be hard to rate that.
5: Yeah, I would say so.
3: So speaking of guidebooks, we got Peter Hubbell's 1983 guide got called the Brown Book of Lies. What's wrong with it, and did it deserve that nickname?
5: Well, there was a climbing store down in Colorado Springs.
6: What was the name of that store? Do you remember?
5: I can't remember, and I used to know. But
6: I think it's still there.
5: Probably still is. Yep, and they had a new route book there where people would go. And if you did a first ascent,
6: you'd write them in the
5: book. You'd write it into the book. And the book was called The Golden Book of BS. It wasn't BS.
6: Thanks for handling that.
5: Yeah, I know. I just saw the look on your face. But and that's where Hubbell got that name. And it was funny.
6: I didn't know that.
5: I remember Chip and I went to Big Rock. Which was
6: Big Rock Candy Mountain?
5: Yeah, and that was just
6: who named it that?
5: Well, there's an old song I think from like the Depression called Big Rock Candy Mountain.
3: I've seen that.
5: And I would guess that's where it came from. But that rock has these kind of stripes on it.
6: I see.
5: It
6: looks like candy.
5: It's sort of, yeah. But anyway, there was a picture of it in that climbing shop, and I think it was in that book. And I remember Chip asking Pete Hubbell, what about this Big Rock place? And this could have happened to anybody, but it's a great story. Pete, the expert guidebook writer, said, there is no Big Rock. Big Rock is just a rumor. And about a week later, Chip and I were climbing on Big Rock.
6: Why did Peter Hubbell say that, Noel? Any idea?
5: Well, it's kind of hidden. If you don't know where, it sits down in.
6: It's right next to the river.
5: And it's right off the river.
6: Yeah.
5: And it's big. And it's kind of hard to believe that rock is in the Platte when you just don't see it. You know what I mean?
6: Yep.
5: And that part of the Platte, the Colorado Springs guys, it was closer to them. And that's where a lot of the best rock is. And they developed that stuff. And I guess they just didn't tell Pete about it. I don't know.
6: How did you meet Peter Hubbell?
5: Boy.
6: And was he a good climber? He wasn't overly a great climber.
5: No, but there were things that I liked about him.
6: Go ahead.
5: He my favorite climbers like to go out and figure out where everything is, and they, what we call scoping. And
3: makes sense. That's smart.
5: Walked around a lot, and that was part of what and drove around a lot. And that was part of what was funny about that Big Rock story was Pete had seen more of the Platte than most people.
6: Wow.
5: And yet still, he hadn't seen that. And there were rocks like that, other rocks that well, Wigwam was a secret.
6: You got any new lines on Wigwam?
5: Oh, yeah.
6: How many?
5: Couple.
6: That's it?
5: Yeah, I put up a couple on some rocks.
6: Are you still saying you don't count your FAs? You never counted your FAs, Noel?
5: No.
6: And I never?
5: Nope.
6: How many you got, dude?
5: Hundreds.
6: You got more than I do, right?
5: Probably. Just because.
3: Are we in competition here? Is that what's going on?
5: No,
10: of course we are.
5: I know you're looking at me. You're climbing in an area that was a lot heavier, had a lot heavier traffic from really good climbers.
6: My area.
5: There were good climbers down in the Platte, but what Maurice had said to us, and then talking to guys like Dave Bell, they agreed. This was a while back. Chip and I were climbing some 511s, and the FA guys that I talked to, the first ascent guys, they said, man, if you can climb that down in the Platte, the world's your oyster. You can go to just about any rock and find really good first ascents. Mm. And he was right. And
6: who was that guy who said that? Do you remember his name?
5: Well, several people told me that. All the first ascent guys down in the Platte. That's why they were there. Well, and they didn't like crowds.
6: Didn't like crowds like El Dorado. Got it.
5: Well, I'm not knocking El Dorado. I've got to say that at this point, if I was only going to climb in one or the other, I would pick El Dorado because I haven't climbed there much in a long time and I don't have to walk as far. But I climb mostly in Boulder Canyon now for up in Boulder.
6: Because you climb with Dan Hare.
5: Well, I like Boulder Canyon too. And, but I really should climb in El Dorado more because.
6: What are you doing tomorrow?
5: What am I doing tomorrow?
6: Recovering from a long night of radio.
5: That's it. Yeah.
3: So if someone's never climbed in the Platte, what's the one route you would send them to?
5: It would depend on the grade, really. If you climbed 510, I would probably put them on the center route on Cynical Pinnacle, which was, I think they rate it 5.9 plus. But it's one of the.
6: That's a stiff 9+.
5: Yeah, that's why I said. That's why I said if you climb 5.10, it's an old route.
6: Yeah.
5: And then, like right by it, if you climb 5.11, it's pretty hard to beat Wunsch's Dihedral. That's a route with two names. Hmm. Its other name is the Prayer Book. And then
6: I didn't know that.
5: One or two rocks over, there's a 5.11 plus called the Mississippi Half Step that's worth driving from Kansas just to do that one climb.
6: Why they name it that? Any idea? No,
3: must have been a deadhead.
5: Why.
6: Go ahead.
5: It's because Olaf and Maurice both lived in Mississippi when they were growing up. And Maurice, after they did the climb, Maurice said, well, we're both from Mississippi. Let's call it Mississippi Half Step. Mm-hmm. And
6: is that a dance move, half step thing?
5: That's a song, I think.
3: Song by the Grateful Dead.
5: But
6: they danced.
5: That's pretty good. There are three or four very good routes on that one. In fact, in the cathedrals the period. There, yeah. That's well, there's stuff. That's the block.
6: I was down there with you about 40 years.
5: Yeah,
6: ago.
5: And that one's on the the Sunshine Wall is very big. Well, all those rocks in the cathedrals, every one of them has different character traits. The rocks different texture, and the cracks are different. That's a place where you have to want to walk. They're long, steep approaches, but the views are beautiful. The climbing's great. I haven't climbed there much in years, but it used to be the local crowd. The people you'd run into down there were people I had known forever, and they were my friends, and that was our home area.
6: It's a little different now, though, right?
5: Yeah, they're all different people now. My friends and I, for the most part, are too old and lazy to hike up to Cynical Pinnacle.
6: It's uphill all the way.
5: It is. It's actually a really nice walk. I shattered my left a fibula when I was in my late 40s, and I had to walk a lot to get back in good shape, and I would go to Red Rocks and walk up and down the steps, and I would go walk up to Sunshine Wall and Cynical Pinnacle, and I got back in shape pretty quick.
6: That sounds cool. So, yeah. Stevie, who do we have in the show tonight?
3: We had Noel Childs, who is a climber. He's been climbing for several decades now. So
5: too long.
3: For a while. And I just want to point out that today is John Lennon's birthday, too, and also Sean Ono Lennon.
6: I didn't know that.
3: They had the same birthday.
5: I've heard of that.
3: He would have been 86 years old today.
6: 86?
3: Yeah.
6: Wow.
3: So always remember that success is stumbling from failure to failure with no loss of enthusiasm.
5: I like that.
3: Yes.
10: Hey, over here. This looks like a good spot. You better start digging, boy.
11: I'm a-coming. We'll be rich in no time.
10: Speed up now. I think I see something shining in there. Hold on. This ain't gold.
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3: Worms fighting over graves. 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
1: The young fox lived in a hollow with Mother Fox and Father Fox. 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The hungry fox then went to the...
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1: The fox fled from the brash woodsman and ran to hide in a dim, dark cave. From inside the cave came the voice of the misunderstood monster. 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

without a vortex, an unexpected shock, a way to transform things beyond the expected. That is, a difference. White key to the black key. A shock from the outside that transforms the inside, that makes sense of things that always made sense but never made, never quite made it, always forces against it, imprisoned, killed,

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0: 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Faculty Tuesday's Tour de France is happening on Tuesday, October 6th, starting at 7:30 p.m. at Farron Field. French chamber music will be played, featuring works from Francis Poulenc, Jean Francis, and more. The Center for Environmental Journalism is hosting a book talk with author Peter Brannan on Wednesday, October 7th at the Center for British and Irish Studies in Norlin Library. The event starts at 6:30 p.m. Brannan will be discussing his book, The Story of CO2 is the Story of Everything, How Carbon Dioxide Made Our World. The event will be moderated by best-selling author Rebecca Boyle. The Mobile Food Pantry is open from 2 to 4 p.m. at Kittredge Central on Thursday, October 8th. 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Personal reusable bags or boxes are required, and food is distributed on a first-come, first-served basis. On Saturday, October 10th, the CU Boulder Esports 1v1 Tournament Day is taking place at the UMC from 12 to 8 p.m. And that's a wrap on this week's Radio 1190 CU Campus Highlights Calendar. 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
1: 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My name is Iris. I'm general manager here at Radio 1190. 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
1: The woodsman brought a small package of vegetables from his farm to the fox's hollow. 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

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Now come on, let's rock. Yeah, oh boy, look, that's some good singing right there.

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1: 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I'm Russell Perry. Each week, I'll be your guide through a century of recorded jazz history, its crushing pain, breathless romance, anger, exhilaration, humor, and joy. So pour a cup of coffee and let's start our day.

In early 1917, the original Dixieland Jazz Band made the first jazz recording. Over the next 100 years, we've heard transcendent leaps of creativity and staggering virtuosity. We have experienced the music of crushing pain, breathless romance, anger, exhilaration, and humor. This is that story. 100 years of jazz recordings. From WTJU Charlottesville, your host, Russell Perry. In the last hour, we listened to the pioneering jazz orchestra of Duke Ellington. Large jazz ensembles such as Ellington's, soon to be known as big bands, evolved through the 1920s with significant innovations led by band leaders Fletcher Henderson, Benny Carter, Jimmy Lunsford, and Don Redman, and arrangers Carter, Redman, Edgar Sampson, and Cy Oliver. By the mid-1930s, big bands dominated popular music. Multi-reed player Don Redman joined Fletcher Henderson in 1923 and rapidly became the chief arranger and author of the famous Henderson sound that celebrated the interplay of four units: reeds, trumpets, trombones, and rhythm. Redman was arranging for Henderson when Louis Armstrong arrived and shook up the band. According to Gary Giddens and Scott DeVoe, the standard had been raised, and no one understood that better than Redman, who later acknowledged that he changed his orchestration style to accommodate Armstrong's daring. Redman's writing began to take on a commanding directness and sharper rhythmic gait. Nor was his fanciful use of breaks and popular melodies lost on Armstrong, who employed them in the Hot Five sessions he initiated after his year with Henderson. Let's listen to Dictee Blues by Fletcher Henderson and his orchestra from 1923. Ted Gioia writes, "Redman's arrangement of Dictee Blues from the summer of 1923 already captures the essential quality of the new style, namely the grouping of reed and brass instruments into separate sections and their use as foils for each other." We'll follow Dictee Blues with Henderson's Stomp from 1926. Again, Ted Gioia. The Henderson Stomp of 1926 finds Redman experimenting with the structures of Harlem Stride. The performance features Fats Waller on piano, who apparently wrote the composition, and tapping the inherent percussive and orchestral qualities of that idiom. And finally, we'll hear Tozo from Fletcher Henderson and his orchestra in 1927.

Three numbers arranged by Don Redman for Fletcher Henderson and his orchestra, the Dicty Blues, the Henderson Stomp, and Tozo. Of Tozo, Ted Gioia writes, "By the time of Tozo, recorded in January 1927, Redman's style is almost fully formed. The written parts, with their assured command of polyrhythms and instrumental textures, are as compelling as the solos." As the country began to crawl out of the Great Depression, a brash new young people's music arose as a prompt for dancing. Jazz became the nation's popular music, with Fletcher Henderson leading the way. Giddens and DeVoe write, "His gift for rhythmic swing and melodic simplicity was so infectious that his music became the standard for numerous swing arrangers." Next we'll hear Wrapping It Up, the Lindy Glide by Fletcher Henderson and his orchestra. A virtual roadmap for swing arranging, punchy call-and-response passages lead to unison passages that restate the themes, flanking virtuoso solo work. Note Red Allen's fiery trumpet solo in the company of darting saxophones. This was one of many arrangements that Henderson sold to the struggling Benny Goodman Band, forming the background of his sound. And we'll follow Wrapping It Up with Blue Lou from 1936, composed by Edgar Sampson, also a primary composer for Chick Webb at the time. Blue Lou follows a four-beat groove ideal for dancing, as the band's retooled to compete for attention in the leading urban ballrooms.

two tunes from Fletcher Henderson and his orchestra from the mid-1930s, Wrapping It Up, The Lindy Glide, and Blue Lou. In 1927, Don Redman left the Henderson Band just as Benny Carter joined. A multi-instrumentalist, Carter was, with Johnny Hodges, the most influential alto sax player of his generation. He also assumed a big part in the arranging duties for Henderson. We'll return with the music of Benny Carter, Jimmy Lunsford, and Don Redman when Jazz at 100 continues in a moment.

Welcome back to Jazz at 100, where we're listening to the birth of the big bands. Ted Gioia writes, in his History of Jazz, as early as his 1930 arrangement of Keep a Song in Your Soul, Carter revealed a knack for scoring syncopated section work to rival Redman's, and his block chord writing of four saxophones in Symphony and Riffs, Lonesome Nights, and Devil's Holiday from 1933 foreshadowed a signature sound of the swing era. Let's hear those selections. Benny Carter's arrangement for the Fletcher Henderson Orchestra, Keep a Song in Your Soul from 1930, followed by Benny Carter's work with his own orchestra in 1933, Symphony and Riffs, Lonesome Nights, and Devil's Holiday.

Four selections featuring the arranging of Benny Carter, Keep a Song in Your Soul, Symphony and Riffs, Lonesome Nights, and Devil's Holiday. We'll return with the music of Jimmy Lunsford and Don Redman when Jazz at 100 continues in a moment.

Welcome back to Jazz at 100, where we're listening to the birth of the big bands. Turning now to Jimmy Lunsford. The Lunsford Band was driven by arrangements by Cy Oliver, whose later work for Tommy Dorsey was almost as influential as Fletcher Henderson's arrangements for Benny Goodman in defining the swing era. Giddens and DeVoe write, "Oliver was largely responsible for the band's signature sound, which involved a two-beat feel with across-the-board harmonizing of instruments, rather than the usual call-and-response sectional divisions." Let's listen to two selections from Jimmy Lunsford and his orchestra, starting with Organ Grinder's Swing from 1936. According to Gary Giddens, the outstanding arrangement is Oliver's transformation of Organ Grinder's Swing into an off-the-wall fantasy in which colors change every eight measures, from growl trumpet to vamping baritone sax to celeste and woodblocks to guitar and clarinet and so forth. And we'll follow Organ Grinder's Swing with For Dancers Only. In For Dancers Only, another huge hit, Oliver bypassed the generic 32-bar song form in favor of an 8-bar chorus that is unceasingly altered, with unison stutter phrasing, high note trumpet by Paul Webster, dramatic drumming, and mounting riffs that heightened the tension throughout.

Jimmy Lunsford and his orchestra doing Organ Grinder Swing from 1936 and For Dancers Only from 1937. One final selection from Jimmy Lunsford and his orchestra, Tain't What You Do, It's the Way That You Do It. Trummy Young, the trombonist, vocalist, and co-composer with Cy Oliver, was one of those characteristic journeyman players who populated bands throughout the history of jazz. Young recorded with bands led by Earl Hines, Jimmy Lunsford, Teddy Wilson with Billie Holiday, Billy Eckstein, Mary Lou Williams, Dizzy Gillespie, and Oscar Pettiford over the next 20 years before settling in with Louis Armstrong's small group, the All-Stars, in the mid-50s. Giddens and DeVoe write, Young's hip, understated delivery with its subtle swoops and sideways slips into speech matches the intent of the words, "Tain't what you do, it's the way that you do it."

When I was a kid, about 3:30, my daddy said, son, come here to me. Says, things may come and things may go, but this is one thing you ought to know.

Let's return to the music of Don Redman. Master composer, arranger, Don Redman contributed to swinging hits for Whiteman, Basie, Ellington, Dorsey, Harry James, and others. In 1927, he took over as musical director for the Detroit band McKinney's Cotton Pickers. In 1931, he formed his own orchestra, and Benny Carter took over the Cotton Pickers. Let's listen to I Found a New Baby by McKinney's Cotton Pickers in 1929 and Chant of the Weed by Don Redman and his orchestra in 1931.

That was I Found a New Baby by McKinney's Cotton Pickers in 1929, followed by Chant of the Weed by Don Redman and his orchestra from 1931. One final selection from Don Redman and his orchestra, How Am I Doin', from 1932.

0: I know a gal named Sadie Green, hottest gal in New Orleans. She loves to dance, she loves to sing. 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The other night down at the hall, when a band would play, you know Miss Sadie get on that floor. 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
0: How am I doing?
2: Hey, hey.
0: Tweet, tweet, tweet, twa, twa. 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
0: Oh, gee, baby, you're sure. 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How am I doing?
2: Hey, hey.
0: Tweet, tweet, tweet, twa, twa. I'm asking you how am I doing.

And we finish our survey of the music of Don Redman with How Am I Doin' from Don Redman and His Orchestra in 1932. In his own band, Redman blended swingin' solos into tight ensemble passages, all punctuated by his dry hip patter.

In the next hour, we'll turn to an emerging center of jazz as we move into the 1930s, Kansas City. We'll hear the music of Pete Johnson and Joe Turner, Andy Kirk with Mary Lou Williams, Benny Moten, Count Basie, and we'll get our first taste of Lester Young. You've been listening to Jazz at 100, the history of 100 years of jazz recordings produced by WTJU Charlottesville and funded in part through a grant from the Virginia Foundation for the Humanities. For more information, playlists, and resources, go to wtju.net/jazz100. As we complete the 10th program in this series, I'd like to thank Louis Reinig for his significant production guidance. This is your host, Russell Perry.

0: 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I'm Russell Perry, and I've been your host this hour. Tune in every Saturday at 6 a.m. to continue the story, and tune in the rest of the week at 6 a.m. for student-curated music on Jazz Sunrise, right here on Radio 1190.
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3: On the evening of Saturday, October 4th, 1986, 54-year-old TV anchorman Dan Rather was walking home on the Upper East Side of Manhattan. It was around 10:43 p.m., and Rather had just finished a dinner with an associate at 1095 Park Avenue on 89th Street. Shortly after leaving, two men in their 30s began to follow him. One of the men repeatedly asked, "Kenneth, what is the frequency?" Despite Rather's attempts to explain that they had the wrong person and that he had no idea what they were talking about, the men grew more aggressive. As they reached 88th Street, one of the men punched Rather in the jaw, just below the left ear, knocking him to the ground. Rather quickly got up and ran into the lobby of 1075 Park Avenue, but the attackers pursued him, continuing to beat him while repeating the same phrase, "Kenneth, what is the frequency?" The doorman and superintendent of the building witnessed the attack, and the superintendent intervened, causing the assailants to flee. Rather suffered multiple bruises and a swollen jaw but was not robbed, despite having a reasonable amount of money on him. Rather was taken to Lenox Hill Hospital and treated for minor injuries before being discharged. He described one of the attackers as a well-dressed man, approximately 6 feet tall with dark hair and a mustache. Both men were wearing dark suits, white shirts, and black ties. It was unclear whether the attack was intentional or a case of mistaken identity, given the use of the name Kenneth. Just a few days later, on Monday, October 6th, Dan Rather returned to his usual slot on CBS, hosting the evening news. He addressed the attack during his closing statement after news of the bizarre incident had spread.
4: "Over the weekend, as some of you may have already heard or read, I was assaulted with violence on a Manhattan street.
5: I was walking along Park Avenue, and things happened very suddenly.
4: I couldn't make any sense of it at the time.
5: And I wound up being knocked down, fair to say, I got the hell beat out of me, by someone I didn't know.
4: I don't know why it happened. I may never know.
5: The police had asked me what anything said to me, and I vaguely remembered at one point it was, you know, what's the frequency? And then I thought somebody said, had addressed me as Kenneth. I had reached the point where I thought, well, it may never be explained. Although always there was a small part of me thought, well, truth or out, someday we'll know what happened. And someday we did find out what happened."
6: A North Carolina man is charged with murder in New York City in the death of an NBC stagehand who was shot outside of Rockefeller Center studios. Police arrested 46-year-old William Tager at the scene yesterday afternoon.
5: "Why did you do it? As I understand it, he was angry with people in television, particularly television news, because he felt we were sending waves off the television set, directing his life and ruining his life. And the authorities clearly established that he was the person who had attacked me. He knew some details of the attack that only he and I knew. And when they separately interviewed us, they matched up the stories, and no question that he did it. I was very lucky and blessed that he didn't kill me that night."
3: However, the mysterious phrase, "What's the frequency, Kenneth?" lived on in popular culture. In 1987, the band Game Theory released an album with a track titled, "Kenneth, What's the Frequency?" inspired by the attack. In 1993, Daniel Clowes's graphic novel, Like a Velvet Glove Cast in Iron, featured the phrase as part of a subplot. The most famous reference came in 1994, when the rock band REM released their album Monster, which included the hit single What's the Frequency, Kenneth? The song, which reached number 21 in the top 40 charts, was inspired by the surreal and random nature of the attack. A year later, REM performed the song on The Late Show with David Letterman, with Dan Rather himself joining in, albeit somewhat off-key and out of rhythm. During his imprisonment, Tager revealed to prison staff that he was a time traveler from the year 2265, sent on a mission to exchange his freedom for information. He claimed to be tracked by a chip implanted in his brain, and confessed to being one of the men who attacked Dan Rather, believing Rather resembled his timeline's vice president, Kenneth Burroughs. Rather identified Tager as one of his attackers, providing details that matched the crime scene. However, the second assailant remains unidentified. There is another theory regarding the attack on Rather. Around that time, Kenneth Schaffer, a former music publicist turned inventor, had developed a way to hijack Russian TV broadcasts. This technology drew visitors to Columbia University, including Dan Rather on the day of his attack. Schaffer believes Tager mistook Rather for him, as Schaffer often faced questions about his technology, but never revealed the frequencies used. The story of Dan Rather's random attack, which inspired a rock record and eventually led to a murder, remains enigmatic. The question still lingers. What was the frequency, Kenneth?
7: Hi everyone, this is Don Fleming filling in for Mark Hurst on Tectonic. Tonight I'm going to talk about frequencies. From intimidation and scandals in the early days of radio, military takeovers, radio jamming and coded messages, and psychops operations gone awry. The two guys who attacked Dan Rather seemed to believe that television broadcast frequencies were being broadcast into their brains. There was the popular tinfoil hat idea of wearing aluminum foil on your head to block these invisible waves. Man-made radio, television, and microwave broadcast frequencies do inundate the world. The number of cycles or times that a wave repeats in a second is called frequency. Frequency is measured in hertz, referring to the number of cycles per second. 1 million hertz is a megahertz. A radio wave with a frequency of 1 megahertz is somewhere near the center of the AM broadcasting band. And a radio wave with a frequency of 100 megahertz is near the middle of the FM broadcasting band. The hertz is named after Heinrich Hertz, a German physicist who first demonstrated in 1886 the existence of invisible radio waves. But sound on the radio didn't happen until the 1920s. At first, the inventors only saw its commercial usefulness for sending Morse code and competing with the huge wired telegraph business, and for communications with ships in the ocean that otherwise had limited ways of signaling distress calls. The physics of it all was best explained by Albert Einstein, who said, "You see, wireless telegraph is a kind of very, very long cat. You pull his tail in New York, and his head is meowing in Los Angeles. Do you understand this? And radio operates exactly the same way. You send signals here, and they receive them there. The only difference is, there is no cat." From the first experiments involving radio waves in the early 1800s to the development of FM radio in the 1930s, there has been a trail of thievery, backstabbing, and crushed dreams. Here's a short overview of the early Machiavellian days of frequency's founders.
8: In the 1890s, Nikola Tesla, the Serbian-American electrical wizard, turned his attention to the wireless transmission of energy. He gave his first demonstration in 1891. 2 years later, on March 1, 1893, he took that demonstration public. The key was Tesla's invention of the induction coil, or Tesla coil, which was used to transmit and receive radio signals. But luck wasn't on Tesla's side. In 1895, just as he was preparing to transmit a signal 50 miles, his lab went up in flames. Meanwhile, a young Italian named Guglielmo Marconi was conducting his own experiments. He began transmitting signals across the English Channel, and in 1901 transmitted the first transatlantic telegraph. By then,
9: Tesla had secured 2 radio patents in America. Most importantly, for his design of the Tesla coil. He was confident Marconi would not be able to encroach. And for a few years, he was right. But a determined Marconi kept at it, all while growing his wireless telegraph company, which was attracting some big-name investors like Thomas Edison and Andrew Carnegie. Then in 1904, the U.S. Patent Office pulled a 180 and essentially declared Marconi the inventor of radio, a decision that went unexplained and left Tesla crushed. The Supreme Court would restore Tesla's patents in 1943, but it would do little to clarify a question that seems rather simple. Who invented radio? The answer lies in a tangled story of fierce competition between 2 brilliant minds.
10: According to many people, Guglielmo Marconi invented the wireless telegraph. In fact, his name was so connected to wireless telegraphs that for many years, telegraphs were called Marconigrams. However, he wasn't the first to

0: achieved it by looking at a teeny tiny spark in a ring receiver. If Marconi was going to use Hertzian waves to send long-distance wireless telegraphs, the first thing he needed was a better receiver. And luckily for him, an Englishman named Oliver Lodge had found one. Lodge had met Hertz and was profoundly sad to hear of his passing. To honor him, Lodge decided to give a talk on the work of Hertz. Lodge made the first known radio wave that was easily detected. Lord Rayleigh told Lodge, quote, "There is your life's work." But instead, Lodge went on vacation and then got distracted with other work and mysticism. Marconi, however, was not distracted. In fact, he was possessed. But Marconi's biggest input had to do with his complete lack of understanding of basic physics. See, no one at the time thought radio waves could travel that far because they move in a straight line and the Earth is curved. It's like having a really bright light on a lighthouse. After a certain distance, you can't see it no matter how bright it is. Marconi didn't have a good answer for this. He was just really, really convinced it would work out, somehow. Still, he needed a way to make a very powerful radio wave. And luckily for him, Nikola Tesla had already figured that out. Back in the summer of 1889, 5 years before Hertz's death, Nikola Tesla had heard about the miracle of Hertz's wave at the World's Fair in Paris. What he invented was quickly called a Tesla coil, and it was a sensation. However, Tesla wasn't much interested in long-distance telegraph. He had loftier ideas. Long-distance wireless lighting, and then electrifying the atmosphere, and even making the whole Earth quiver with electricity. All of this, by the way, is complete nonsense, but they had no way of knowing this at the time. In 1900, Marconi tried to patent his transmitter, but was rejected by the patent office as being too similar to Tesla's previous ones. Undeterred, Marconi left the details to the lawyers and built giant radio receivers and transmitters in Cape Cod, Massachusetts, and in Cornwall, England. The machine in Cape Cod was so loud that it was affectionately known as the Thunder Factory. Despite the fact that he didn't know how or why his telegraphs work, he still got them to work. Soon, many ships had Marconi machines to send Marconigrams. In a feat of pure propaganda, Marconi co-won the Nobel Prize in Physics in 1909. Marconi moved back to Italy, joined the Italian Fascist Party, and became close friends with Mussolini. On July 19, 1937, Marconi had a heart attack and politely told his valet, "I'm very sorry, but I'm going to put you and my friends to considerable trouble. I fear my end is near. Will you please inform my wife?" Marconi died 45 minutes later. At his funeral, wireless and radio operators held 2 minutes of silence in his honor. That was the last time there were no man-made radio signals whizzing through the air.
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2: This is the Marconi RCA Wireless Museum in Chatham, Massachusetts. 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
3: Certainly all those current functions, they would report their positions, report their status. In the early days, they could actually get a position fixed from this radio station if they were not quite sure where they were.
1: At first, the Chatham station was focused exclusively on merchant ships, but all that changed during World War II.
3: In 1942, the U.S. Navy came in and took over the station, and it became a secret listening post in which they intercepted messages between German headquarters and the U-boats, the submarines, in the North Atlantic.
4: Welcome back to Tectonic. This is Don Fleming filling in for Mark Hurst. Over the summer, I was in Cape Cod and visited the Marconi RCA Wireless Museum in Chatham. They do a great job of explaining the early days of radio. Marconi had one specific idea for the use of

radio technology, which was to compete with telegraphs, which sent messages by Morse code, by wires, across countries, and by underwater wires that stretched all the way across the Atlantic to connect the US, UK, and Europe. He built a large business of ship-to-shore communications, and by 1903, he had 10 coastal stations in England and 17 in the US. 30 transatlantic liners and 52 Navy vessels were outfitted with the devices. The Achilles heel of the Marconi system was the spark technology that he borrowed from Tesla, because it didn't sustain a continuous radio wave. The signal was broken up and messages would often have to be repeated to get a complete message. In 1911, Ernest F.W. Alexanderson, working for General Electric, created a high-frequency alternator that generated continuous radio waves. After the outbreak of World War I in 1917, the U.S. Navy seized all privately owned radio stations and either operated them in support of military uses or closed them for the duration. During that time, GE installed a massive high-power alternator at New Brunswick, New Jersey, which carried the bulk of European radio traffic. Marconi, expecting to get his stations back in 1919 after the war ended, began negotiating with GE for worldwide rights to this latest alternator technology. Navy Commander S.C. Hooper got wind of it, and along with Rear Admiral William H.G. Bullard, they persuaded GE to deny the sale. European companies already dominated transatlantic communications with the undersea cables. With foreign control of long-distance radio, it was believed that foreign interest threatened to monopolize worldwide communications. GE and the U.S. government agreed that a new American operating company would be created, and in the summer of 1919, with little alternative, British Marconi agreed to sell its American holdings to GE. The Radio Corporation of America, RCA, was incorporated on October 17, 1919. In less than a year, RCA was conceived, established, and took over Marconi's high-power stations, organizations, and patents. At the beginning of the year 1920, the United States Navy still maintained possession of American radio stations. In February, with RCA established in business, President Wilson issued Executive Order 3228 declaring the imminent return of radio to private ownership, and soon after, Marconi's seized properties were turned over to RCA. Chatham Radio, call letters WCC, became the largest shore-to-ship coastal station in the U.S. In 1941, the U.S. entered World War II, and all ship-to-shore wireless communications were suspended. The Navy, again, took over the Chatham station from RCA this time. From 1942 to 1945, they converted WCC to the top-secret Station C, a key intercept hub of German naval command communications. Station C played a key role in locating German U-boats to protect supply convoys and soldiers crossing the Atlantic using radio direction. Operators at the station coordinated with 9 locations along the Atlantic coast to detect and pinpoint submarine positions. The extensive network extended from Greenland to Brazil, as well as Britain and West Africa. When signals were intercepted, U-boat hunters were dispatched to investigate nearby threats, while convoys in the North Atlantic were advised to change course to avoid danger. The next time you find yourself in Chatham, Massachusetts, it's worth a trip to the Marconi RCA Wireless Museum.

The militaries of the world continue to use radio frequencies for actions that fall into two basic categories, radio jamming and coded messages. There are plenty of amateur shortwave radio enthusiasts who record these broadcasts, and I found some interesting examples posted on YouTube. I want to play you a sound collage of short excerpts, and I'll post the vids in the playlist for anyone who wants more details. I'll start with a couple of examples of jamming, which is an attempt by one party to interfere with a broadcast by someone else on the same frequency. In this first example, a Voice of the People broadcast from South Korea in July 2011 is met by a jammer using an alternating two-note harmonic signal, presumably from North Korea.

воздух. Охват 98. Охват 98. 51. 008. Николай. Ольга. Семен. Иван. Константин. 78-45-64-33.

0: Welcome back to Tectonic. This is Don Fleming filling in for Mark Hurst. So let me give you a rundown of some of the things we just heard. We started with a North Korean jamming of a South Korean broadcast. The second example is also probably for a North Korean jammer disturbing the Korean language broadcast of the Voice of the People. A second harmonic is clearly heard on that jam. The next example was a Russian electronic warfare shortwave jamming buzzer. That signal is thought to be from electronic warfare high-frequency operations based out of Crimea. The region, internationally recognized as part of Ukraine, has been under Russian occupation since 2014. The jammers have been ongoing on various frequencies between 5 and 21 megahertz since shortly after the Russian invasion into Ukraine. The buzzer waveform looks to be part of a jamming signal utilizing two tones 1 hertz apart. The next example is titled Russian Mysterious 6970 Signal Moves to New Frequency at 5400 kilohertz. A Russian voice and music loop oddity station near Moscow changed from 6970 to 5400 kilohertz in February 2026, running coded programming on odd hours of operation for the first 4 minutes of the hour. Russian military began to transmit a new series of high-frequency signals consisting of musical content on various frequencies in a loop. This network also contained military digital communications content. After that, we heard a Poland pirate with goose voice message. This one was believed to be a pirate station in Poland, sending a replica Russian goose voice message. The goose is a Russian military command network. It gets its nickname from the unique sound of its background channel marker noise. That one was recorded on the 12th of May, 2026. The final example was a Farsi numbers station, V32, experiencing double jamming. Dual jamming signals active on V32 show first an AM signal with a 1000 hertz tone, and second, an Iranian bubble jammer firing up. These number sets were sent in Farsi language, and this began shortly after the death of the Iranian leader after U.S. and Israeli military operations. The signal is theorized to be sending messages into Iran, first appearing on 7910 kilohertz on February 28, 2026, and moving up to 7842 kilohertz after an Iranian shortwave bubble jamming signal took over. This could be indicating that, in fact, the message content is something Iran is aware of and is trying to block. The signal appears to be transmitting from two locations in Southeast Europe, possibly the first transmitter in northern Italy or Germany, and a second transmitter located in the Baltic states, possibly Yugoslavia. Okay, let's move on to the use of frequencies and sound by the U.S. military to intimidate, coerce, and torture our perceived enemies. To set it up, here's Negative Land with Methods of Torture.
1: And remember, sound was used for centuries as a method of torture. Place someone's head inside of a bell and ring it. And eventually, they'll go insane. And eventually,

0: eventually. Hello, everyone. Welcome back to Tectonic. This is Don Fleming filling in for Mark Hurst. The U.S. military's psychological operations teams, or PsychOps, have had a long history of using music and frequencies to intimidate the enemy. In Apocalypse Now, Lieutenant Colonel Bill Kilgore, played by Robert Duvall, attacks a Vietnamese village from the air by helicopters while playing a PsychOps tape of The Ride of the Valkyries by Richard Wagner. The music was meant to pump up the U.S. soldiers while intimidating the villagers as they are attacked.
1: Put on Cy War Op, make it loud. And the Romeo Foxtrot, shall we dance?

0: loaded a large weapon down below. We're gonna go down and check it out.
1: All right, this is Hawk 5. I'm rolling.
2: The United States invaded Panama in December 1989 with a military plan called Operation Just Cause, with the sub-operation Operation Nifty Package, which was meant to quickly trap and capture General Manuel Noriega. Noriega was a CIA intelligence asset for many years who used his U.S.-backed authority to become the military ruler of the country. That was fine with the U.S. until Noriega annulled the 1989 election and his supporters attacked the candidates who opposed him. The U.S. suddenly realized that Noriega had amassed a fortune by using the Panamanian military for drug trafficking, and that was the excuse, reason, to go invade the country.
3: I advise that this place be shut up at once.
4: But everybody's having such a good time.
3: Yes, much too good a time. The place is to be closed.
4: But I've no excuse to close it.
3: Find one.
5: Everybody is to leave here immediately. This cafe is closed until further notice. Clear the room at once.
6: How can you close me up? On what ground?
5: I'm shocked, to find that gambling is going on in here.
7: You're winning, sir.
5: Oh, thank you very much. Everybody out at once.
2: On December 20th, 1989, Navy SEAL teams launched strikes to destroy Noriega's luxury escape assets. One SEAL team blew up his private jet, while another team sank his heavily armed gunboat. The airfield assault was fierce, costing the lives of four SEALs and wounding nine others. Stripped of his escape routes, Noriega fled on foot and sought asylum inside the Vatican Embassy in Panama City on Christmas Eve. Operation Nifty Package began with overwhelming force, but quickly devolved into a bizarre, politically embarrassing standoff. The embassy was sovereign Vatican territory, so U.S. troops couldn't storm the building without causing an international incident. The embassy was quickly surrounded by U.S. troops with Humvees and military loudspeakers. According to declassified military after-action reports, General Maxwell Mad Max Thurman initially ordered the wall of speakers to act as an acoustic barrier to keep members of the global press who were staying at a nearby Holiday Inn from eavesdropping on negotiations that they were having at the embassy gate. Now, the story of this incident and what songs were played is sloppily strewn across the internet, with only a few songs mentioned, Van Halen's Panama, of course, and with an assumption that the PsyOps team provided the music that was blasted at the Vatican Embassy. Eventually, I found a revealing document on the National Security Archive website. The National Security Archive at George Washington University in D.C. was founded in 1985 by journalists and scholars because of rising government secrecy. They host an investigative journalism center and have created a massive, freely available, non-governmental archive of declassified U.S. documents. This document was the result of a Freedom of Information Act request that they made. There was a radio station in Panama called SCN, which stood for Southern Command Network. It was part of the American Forces Network, a government TV and radio service that the U.S. Armed Forces provide to soldiers and their families stationed overseas. SCN's primary market was soldiers and their families living in the Panama Canal Zone. The document is an after-action report of their involvement. SCN started taking requests on the day after Christmas, and initially, unbeknownst to them, the Army was using their live broadcast to shake the walls of the Vatican Embassy. They got word of it, but didn't hear officially from the PsyOps team until the following day. This report lists 102 songs that were requested during Operation Nifty Package. Let me read you a bit of the report, which is titled, Music Request During the Panama Invasion. It is not uncommon for SCN Radio to play requests on our live program. We did not take any requests on 20 December, which is the day that Operation Nifty Package began, so that we would not tie up phone lines. We told the audience not to use the phone unless it was an emergency or official business. We opened the request line 21 December. Requests were light until late in the day and Friday when they started picking up. At first, we received requests from kids stuck at home and a few military units. When the troops started coming in from the field, the requests became quite imaginative. Canine handlers called asking for Flesh for Fantasy. The Marine Corps Combat Security Group called saying they were going on a mission and needed a song to pump them up. The song was Welcome to the Jungle by Guns N' Roses, a song that had been requested many times already. The Special Forces Combat Divers Team asked for several songs by The Doors: Strange Days, People Are Strange, The End. We played a lot of songs with the word jungle in it, as well as such songs as God Bless the USA by Lee Greenwood and We're Not Gonna Take It by Twisted Sister. On 25 December, we played Christmas music. The only requests we took were for Christmas music. On 26 December, the requests remain much the same as before the 25th. On 27 December, someone who identified himself as a member of the PsychOps team from Fort Bragg called to tell us what they were doing with their loudspeakers. We already had reports on radio news as to what was happening. We had been receiving requests with a musical message for Noriega, either by the words or the song title. But as soon as the media picked up on the story, those types of requests increased dramatically. And then there's a list of the songs. The report ends by saying, at 0705, 29 December, we stopped playing Request and started counting down the top 40 songs from Billboard's Top 100, Black 100, and Country 100 charts. This was done to get a better mix of music for our listeners. We continued to receive phone calls for requests to play for Noriega, but we explained to each caller that we are no longer taking Request and thank them for calling. Okay, I'm not going to play 102 songs, but I have put together a selection of excerpts of some of the songs in a piece that I'll just call the Operation Nifty Package Mega Mix. I'll post a link to the PDF of the report at the National Security Archive if you'd like to see the report and the full list of songs. When we return, I'll finish up the Operation Nifty Package story. But this will hopefully give some sense of the endurance test that Noriega and the staff and guards of the embassy had to endure. For full effect, point the speakers at your neighbors and turn your stereo all the way up. He's a-

was adopted by a... That's right, I said aliens. They have long since programmed

This is Don Fleming filling in for Mark Hurst on Tectonic. We just heard a selection of songs that were requested by listeners to blast at Manuel Noriega as he was holed up in the Vatican Embassy. When I first started seeing the list of songs online that had been played during the operation, it seemed too interesting or funny for a PsyCops dude to have come up with, but it makes sense as songs that radio listeners wanted to troll Noriega with. So, what happened next? Global News gleefully played up the surreal circus-like atmosphere of the U.S. military blasting heavy metal at the Vatican Embassy to capture a dictator that they had lost control of. The White House was annoyed that the botched Operation Nifty package had not played out as advertised and was now embarrassed at this unplanned spectacle. The Vatican were lodging complaints. 3 days of deafening frequencies were badly affecting the Pope's diplomat and his staff. Noriega had undergone military PsyCops training in the U.S. and was reportedly unaffected by the music and mostly slept through the heavy metal barrage at night. He spent most of his time in a room alone at the Vatican Embassy reading his Bible. General Colin Powell, who was chairman of the Joint Chiefs of Staff, ordered the music to be shut down after 3 days of continuous play. Eventually, Noriega was told if he did not surrender to the Americans, the papal staff would evacuate the building, move into a nearby Catholic high school, and declare it the new Vatican Embassy, leaving Noriega alone in the abandoned building to face the Americans without any diplomatic sanctuary. Noriega walked out of the compound in a pressed uniform on January 3, 1990, and surrendered to Drug Enforcement Agency agents. Because, you know, he's a drug dealer. Instead of backing away from this practice of blasting music after those embarrassing results, it has seemed to pick up even more. In a 2003 BBC News report titled Sesame Street Breaks Iraq POWs, they claim that Enter the Sandman by Metallica, along with music from Barney the Dinosaur and Sesame Street, were used for sleep deprivation and to culturally offend Iraqi POWs. A sergeant in the 361st Psychological Operations Company, a reserve PsyCops unit that was deployed to Iraq in 2003, bragged to reporters, "These people haven't heard heavy metal. They can't take it. If you play it for 24 hours, your brain and body functions start to slide. Your train of thought slows down and your will is broken. That's when we come in and talk to them." Metallica's James Hetfield made comments supporting the use of his music to torture prisoners at Guantanamo Bay, prompting the band Chumbawamba to release their song, Torturing James Hetfield, where he's tortured by their music.

This is Don Fleming filling in for Mark Hurst, who will be back with you next week. Thanks, Mark, for letting me talk about the industrial and military misuses of frequencies.

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0: 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Coming up this week, The Spy Who Loved Me on Tuesday, October 6th, My Father's Shadow on Wednesday, October 7th, Deep Sea on Thursday, October 8th, A Magnificent Life on Friday, October 9th, Heroic Times on Saturday, October 10th, and The Secret Life of NIMH on Sunday, October 11th. 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

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Good morning, Boulder, Colorado. It is currently 8:58 on the dot right now. We're supposed to go live at 9, but we're live at 8:58 because I can only do about 45 to a 30-minute shift today. My name is Alex. I'm usually live today at this time, so if you like this music, continue to listen at this time. I really don't have much prepared for today. I'll talk about college football for a little bit because it's Saturday. It's time for college football. I'll talk a little bit about NFL football, and I'll play music. That's about all I've got planned for today. Nothing big. I do have a great playlist for today, and I hope a lot of people enjoy it. For now, here's Lenny Kravitz, It Ain't Over Till It's Over.

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1: That was Crushed by Dave Matthews Band. I just really wanted to pause and take a minute here because this just in from Adam Schefter, probably what might end up being one of the bigger trades this season. This just in from Adam Schefter, breaking news. The Arizona Cardinals are finalizing a deal to trade Marvin Harrison. Sources tell me in Rap Sheet, the team informed Harrison this morning that he will be inactive for Sunday's game versus Detroit as the trade details are finalized. No team yet. They don't know where he's going yet. He's just being traded. People are saying there's a lot of different, like, a lot of people are saying a lot of different things. People

because Colorado's on their bye week, and after CU, you know, what do I care at that point? I know Ohio State plays Maryland today. Looking forward to that. Looking forward to watch Julian Sain. I think he's a great quarterback. And other than that, I really like, I don't even want to look at the games because, like, what's the game of the week this week? It's an Alabama game. I'm sure it's, like, Alabama. Georgia, I think, is the game of the week. I'll tell you right now what it is. One second while my ESPN loads. Okay, Nebraska, Indiana. I mean, it's just a bunch of games that, like, I'm sure I'm going to watch, but it's just games where I'm just like, yeah, Georgia, Alabama, that's a fun game to watch. I'll move my other TV downstairs to watch that because that's actually a good game. I wouldn't mind watching that. LSU, Kentucky, that's not a bad game either. Kentucky's pretty good this year. Ohio State, Maryland, I mean, that's just a blowout. UCLA, Oregon, that's not a bad game either. UCLA could win this game. Oh, they could easily win. What's the spread? 10 plus. Ooh. Other than that, there's not much else going on. You know, it's a pretty basic week this week. There's no like crazy fun games going on besides that Georgia Alabama game, which is at 5:30 Mountain Time, so 7:30 Eastern. I will talk about one team though in specific. I'll talk about the New York Yankees because what a disappointment that was. There's a lot of words I want to use, but I can't use them on live air, or else. I don't know what will happen, but I don't want to use the certain words to describe the Yankee players and describe Aaron Boone. But let's put it this way. Aaron Boone stinks. There's no doubt in my mind. He's a bad coach. He's a bad manager. He just – we've given Boone so much time to get a good team going and to get a ring. And he has just not performed. And I get it. There's a lot of good teams out there right now, especially with the Dodgers. And how good the Dodgers are this year. There's so many good teams out there right now. But the fact that Boone can't win after a certain amount of years that he's been there since at least I've been in high school, you know? And I was in high school years ago. And it's very upsetting to me to see a team like the Yankees suffer every year. The same amount of suffering every year. From a team that shouldn't be suffering, from a franchise that is supposedly the richest franchise in all sports, the New York Yankees, the most lucrative one to buy is the New York Yankees. And to be honest with you, it's the truth is that the Yankees don't need time. I hate when people say they need time because those players, their internal clocks of baseball are ticking as well. They don't need time. They don't need anything but to win. There's no excuse. There was no excuse this year for Aaron Boone not to win. There was no excuse. Oh, you're going to say Dodgers and Scooble. We didn't even get that far. We couldn't get past Tampa Bay. So what's the excuse? What's the excuse? There's none. There's no excuse. There's no excuse to not win in the Bronx. Here's Bruce Springsteen, Born to Run.

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1: 2026 is Colorado's 150th birthday, and it's CU Boulders 2. 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
2: I want to talk about, actually, a certain actor who's had such a good year this year. I was originally going to talk about something else, but then I got angry about the Yankees, and once I'm angry about the Yankees, it doesn't stop. My friend Will knows all too well, just not even to engage in a conversation if I'm mad about the Yankees. I want to talk about an actor, because I was thinking about this last night. Robert Pattinson has had a year for his career, just a year. Like, everything he's just done this year has been just, like, amazing. Like, I just saw, last night, I just watched The Drama, and what, like, a strange movie, but, like, he was great in it. I saw him in that. I saw him beforehand. All I really knew him before this year was I just knew him as the guy from the bad Twilight movies, and Batman. It's kind of all I knew him for, which is unfortunate, but I knew him really well for Batman, actually. I really liked his Batman. I just think that Christian Bale is forever Batman in my heart. When I hear Batman, I hear Christian Bale, you know. It's unfortunate that, like, that's who I hear, but that's really who I hear. I hear Christian Bale. Sometimes I'll hear Michael Keaton, but I love him as Batman. He was great as Batman. It's kind of an emo, different approach to Batman that I really liked, that I thought could work, and it did. It was really interesting. It was a great movie for those that haven't seen it. But then I watched him in The Odyssey. He was unbelievable in that. I saw The Odyssey twice. I saw it once in 70mm and then once, I believe, opening night of The Odyssey. And that he was incredible. Incredible in that. Same with Tom Holland, who I don't love as Spider-Man, but then I fell in love with that Spider-Man. Like, watching his movies, I started to like him a bit more because I think they put him with characters like the Punisher, who just, like, he plays off very well with. But, like, Pattinson has had a year, you know? And then I just saw Primetime last week, the Chris Hansen story, which, by the way, if you have not seen it, go see it. It's unbelievable. It was so much fun to follow. It's not a long movie. It's about an hour and 50 minutes or so. It's not terribly long, you know, but it doesn't feel like it. You're captivated the whole time. The story is, like, interesting. And it's not just, like, the story is interesting. The way he portrayed Chris Hansen was, like, super strange and, like, fun, you know? Because, like, I don't know if Chris Hansen is that crazy. I'm assuming not, hopefully, fingers crossed, that he's not that crazy. But I really liked his role, you know? It wasn't like anything I've ever seen anyone do, you know? He took on this role. He does the voice so well, too. He's like, you know, like, he does, like, you see how this looks, right? He does, like, that very well. He does, like, the, when we come back, you know, he does, like, those so well. So well done. He was so just amazing in those roles. Just, like, it wasn't just in Tenuous that he was great in, which I thought he was great in. And The Odyssey I ended up sitting down and thinking about it. The Odyssey is one of my favorite movies. But, like, it wasn't just that role, because that was a great role as well. Dude, playing the villain. And he was did a fantastic job playing off that, playing off Matt Damon, playing off Tom Holland's character, even playing off, like, Anne Hathaway's character, too. Penelope playing off, you know, her. They had a couple great scenes together. But he is just, like, he striked, like, fear in you, you know? And then the way they shot that movie, they shot it as if it was, like, it looks like they captured the 2000s, like, the early 2000s so well. You know, they had this guy playing Stone Phillips, too, who I thought was unbelievable. And, like, just, like, even, like, the guy that played Stone Phillips, like, just blew my mind. He was unbelievable as well, you know. I have time for about one to two more songs, unfortunately, because I gotta go study for the LSATs because I'd like to go to law school. Here's Just Like Heaven by The Cure.

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1: Unfortunately, I have to maybe head out a little bit earlier than I'd like to. 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Hopefully next week we have a little bit more to talk about. I would love that. 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I'm going to kick it over to Mixtape until the next DJ arrives. But as always, stay classy, Boulder, Colorado.

0: 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This is Radio 1190's Concert Calendar, bringing you the hottest shows in Denver and Boulder for the week of October 5th. On Monday, October 5th, Earl Sweatshirt and Mike perform at the Ogden Theater in Denver. Tuesday, October 6th, Big Thief performs at Red Rocks Amphitheater in Morrison. Sunday, October 11th, Cement Gardens is at Red Rocks Amphitheater in Morrison, featuring artists Ramirez, Freddie Dredd, and more. 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Coming up on October 31st, electro-pop icon George Clanton plays at the Fox Theater in Boulder. 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

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Good morning and welcome to The Breakfast Club, mostly 80s, mostly rock with DJ Tessa Kay. Today we're taking a look at the influence of women on music of the era. I've got some solo female artists, female-fronted bands, and more queued for you this morning. Let's kick off with the killer vocals of Pat Benatar and Heartbreaker.

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You're listening to The Breakfast Club on Radio 1190. That was all-female glam rock band Vixen with Love Made Me and two-time Grammy Award winner, platinum-certified record-collecting Stevie Nicks of Fleetwood Mac fame with Talk To Me. Two differently edited versions of the Talk To Me music video were aired on MTV. I've got Carol Decker with Tapa for you next. The unique, overlapping lyrical style of Hurt and Soul helped skyrocket the track to the top five of the Billboard Hot 100.

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This is DJ Tessa K in the Radio 1190 studio, bringing you The Breakfast Club, mostly 80s, mostly rock. Today we're listening to the women of the 80s. That was Dale Bozzio with Missing Persons, Destinations Unknown, and Voices Carry from the band Till Tuesday, fronted by Amy Mann. Alongside singing, Mann is a multi-instrumentalist and had an extremely successful career in both Till Tuesday and her solo work. I was lucky enough to see her perform with Rush in Los Angeles during the 50-something tour, where she sang her part of Time Stand Still live with the band for the first time ever. Up next, Martha Davis and the Motels. This is Mission of Mercy.

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Very happy belated birthday to you. You can make your own dedications or song requests by calling 303-492-1190. That's 303-492-1190. Sonic Youth bassist Kim Gordon sang the almost spoken word opening cries on Teenage Riot there. I've got British glam rock star Lita Ford for you next. This is Shot of Poison.

That was the Go-Go's Skid Marks on My Heart. I've got a request for Cyndi Lauper as a dedication to the Fueling Girls. This is She Bop.

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Today, the Breakfast Club is bringing you mostly 80s, mostly rock, and mostly female artists. I've got one of my absolute favorite women of the era for you here. This is Joan Jett with I Hate Myself for Loving You from 88 album Up Your Alley.

We finished off our hour together with Hearts, Tall, Dark, Handsome Stranger here on The Breakfast Club, mostly 80s, mostly rock. Thank you for joining me today. 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

Good morning, everyone, and welcome to a shortened edition of Worldwide Waves of Reverb. Got to run off today and do some coaching duties early this afternoon, so going to be getting about, 40, 45 minutes worth of some surf tunes here. Yeah, again, the bad news, got to leave a little early. The good news, we have some Halloween-related surf tunes lined up for you this morning, sprinkled into the playlist. We started you off with 5678. They're out of Japan, doing the classic, a classic version of Telstar. It's from Time Bomb Records 45. And then getting into the Halloween part of it, you had Ghoul Tide Ride, as done by New York's Underwater Bosses. It's off a fairly recent release, Dark Side of the Ride. Then you had Sad-Eyed Vampires in there from The Desolate Coast out of Seattle, Washington. The release is The Shadows Ignite. 303-492-1190 is the number in the air room. We are live. 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We are on Facebook, we're on Instagram, so follow and like us out there. I am actually, it's going to be a shortened version today, and then I'm going to actually miss the next two weekends. I'm on the road, but I guess good news again, going to do a special Halloween show on the 31st, so we'll be back that Saturday with some spooky Halloween-type tunes for you. Spooky artists' names and titles of songs, that kind of thing. So, yeah, keep it right here anyway. Tess will keep you company for the next couple weekends. Really appreciate that, Tess. Thank you. What else to tell you? Gorgeous day here in Boulder, Colorado. Coming up next, speaking of Halloween-type stuff, we've got the Ghast Caskets out of St. Paul, Minnesota. They're going to do a tune, I Was a Teenage Skeleton. Surfites are in there. El Diablitos. They're going to do Zombie. Slacktone. Record courtesy of Colorado Instrumental Fanzine. Thanks, Matt. And then one out of Chile. Tito El Vampiro O'Clock. So like I said, we got some Halloween stuff sprinkled into the playlist today for you. And it's all right here. It's Radio 1190s. Worldwide Waves of Reverb. 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

This is Radio 1190's Worldwide Waves of Reverb, semi-Halloween type show for you today. And we'll have a full show of spooky artists and titles on the 31st in a couple weeks. I am going to be gone next two weekends, but you'll be in good hands with Tess here. Let me catch up on the set. Speaking of spooky titles, you had Tito El Vampiro O'Clock, as performed by Chile's Playa Cole Rica. Part of that Wave Wrecker. It's from the Slack Tone, courtesy of Matt and Colorado Instrumental Fanzine, a 45 on that one. You had El Diablitos. They did Zombie, Come Hell or High Water. Prior to that, the Surfites, Theme for Surfers, off of a Double Crown Records 45. Thank you, Sean. And we start off the set with St. Paul, Minnesota's The Gassed Caskets. Night at the Mausoleum is the release. The title of the song, I Was a Teenage Skeleton. Got time for a few more songs. Like I said, I got to take off. I got some coaching duties this afternoon. Maybe get you another 10 to 15 more minutes of music here, and then I got to run off. But anyway, we do have Little Kahuna all lined up for you. Los de Rumbes, maybe some Mermen, maybe the Frigidaires. See how the time goes. Anyway, 303-492-1190. Always take your calls if you have any comments on the show, one way or the other. And again, thank you so much to the donors from Wattage Week last week. 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I will wish you a great afternoon, October afternoon. Still got some great weather here in Boulder, Colorado. Have fun, whatever you're doing. Keep listening to Radio 1190 as part of that fun. And we'll see you a couple weeks down the road. 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

Welcome to No More Algorithms. That was Hierophant by King Woman. Today we are getting off to a bit of a rocky start. I was stuck in traffic on 36 for a long time, but we're here and we still have some time together. So I am doing a set list to highlight women musicians in metal. And King Woman is fronted by Christina Sfandiari, who is Iranian-American from California, and she does vocals on this project. She has another more shoegaze-focused project called Miserable. And next up, we're going to have a song by one of my favorite metal bands, Cloud Rat, from Detroit, with Madison Marshall on vocals. This is 12:22:09. Thanks so much for listening, and let's listen to some women in metal.

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2: Welcome back to No More Algorithms. You just heard Gamboki by Boris off of their album Amplifier Worship. We're highlighting women in metal today, and Boris is a band that has a female guitarist. Yoko Mizuno, aka Wata, plays lead guitar on all of Boris's albums, and she is an absolute legend. And it's very rare to have metal bands that have not only a female member, but a female member who's primarily an instrumentalist. Incredible. So next up, we're gonna listen to The Ash from Julie Christmas. She is a metal vocalist and songwriter. So stay tuned.

You're listening to No More Algorithms. That was God of Love by the band Liturgy with Hayla Ravenna Hunt Hendrix on vocals, guitar, and electronics, and Tia Vincent Clark on bass. And before that was Ash by Julie Christmas. She is a metal vocalist from Brooklyn, New York. And Liturgy is another project that has been around since 2005. And Hayla is also from Brooklyn, New York. So we're highlighting more women in metal. Next up is a band called Faytooth from Los Angeles. And after that, we're going to play Messa from Italy. So I hope you enjoy and stay tuned. Maybe we'll have time for one more song, but we'll see how it goes. So this is Hole by Faytooth. Thanks for tuning in.

That was The Dress by Mesa with Sarah Bianchin on vocals. And before that was Faytooth with Jenna Garcia on bass, Ari May on guitar, and Ra Kanon on drums. Thank you so much for staying and appreciating women in metal. I really love highlighting female musicians in genres that are way too male dominated. So this was a fun time for me, and I hope you have a wonderful rest of your Saturday. 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
1: How's it going, y'all?
0: So, that first song y'all just heard, Fei Wong. I'm sorry, I just don't know how to say the name. So, not going to attempt it, but yeah, not really much of a plan in today's show. We just decided to, like, do slow songs with, like, some exceptions here and there. Yeah, yesterday was not the greatest of days. I know DJ Scrooge was, like, jam-packed with work all day. And, yeah. And I was just feeling terrible. So, slow music today on this really weird Saturday afternoon. But the next song on

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1: All right. Straight back into the show. LaVion Rose, Grace Jones, and opening Door Ajar. Well, DJ Screws, what do you think?
2: Oh, I like those songs a lot. I mean, I listened to Grace Jones' portfolio last year for the first time, and I think it's really cool. And she has, like, a crazy story, like, life story. She was doing all sorts of stuff. Shout out to my friend from high school that showed me Door Ajar, though. That song's awesome. Love it.
1: Yeah, talking about the Grace Jones, you know, this show is, I try to do a little history here and there, but Grace Jones, born in Spanish Town, Jamaica, moved to the U.S. when she was 13.
2: Yeah, she moved to New York, right?
1: Yeah. So she was, like, one of the big names for, you know, the gay music scene in, what, the 70s, was it? I think 1973.
2: Came out like late 70s, mid 70s, right? 76, I think.
1: Mm-hmm.
2: Huh.
1: So, must be lying, so. She started off as a model. What?
2: Nothing.
1: Deception, no. But she started off as a model and, you know, became famous. I think she did a bunch of covers by Roxy Music, Iggy Pop, and The Pretenders. And then she started doing her own thing. You know, that's the result of that is this album Portfolio. And LaVion Rose, you can't really call that a cover because I feel like that's her own version of it more than anything. I don't think I've heard a version of that song in this form ever.
2: Mm-hmm.
1: So, yeah, moving on. Next song, next couple songs. First one is Mungil Thortum by A.R. Rahman. And then after that is 5 to 8 Hours a Day by Lorraine. Here they are.

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1: All right, fantastic. We're back. Mungil Thotam, 5 to 8 hours a day, Lorraine. It's pretty interesting. The way I found Lorraine is like, it's pretty sad. I found her on Instagram, and she was just like, you know, putting out ads for her new album at the time. I think it was called Elmira, that was a single that came out at the time. Yeah, it's part of the album that's called Fata Morgana. She's amazing. She's so talented. I just can't believe that, you know, she's not as recognizable or like not as big as she's supposed to be. But you know, there's a lot of people like that. It's a little disappointing. But let's get into a little history with A.R. Rahman. His his music has always been like kind of compared with the previous era of Ilaiyaraaja, and he's like, you know, the maestro or whatever, you know, like the greatest composer. I've spoken about his accolades on here quite a few times, but A.R. Rahman, this specific album, my friend who's a so-called connoisseur of A.R. Rahman's albums or music in general, it said that it's not top 15. Hurt my darn heart. I know, it's a shame, because I really love that movie. I really love that album. That song is always like a go-to when you know, there's some rain pouring, when there's like some like unpredictable weather. I usually put that song on. But yeah, DJ Screws has left because apparently the car was at risk of being ticketed. So this is what it is. You know, we move on. His songs will still contribute to the show today in the form of Bottle Up and Explode by Elliot Smith. That's up next. And I Must Confess by Everything But the Girl. Here they are.

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0: Why is that?
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2: All right, we're back. If you're just heard those songs and don't know what they are Bottle Up and Explode by Elliott Smith, Legend, and I Must Confess by Everything But the Girl. So, in all honesty, I don't really know anything about these artists, apart from the fact that Elliott Smith has influenced a lot of the artists that I know now. One of my favorite actresses right now has also talked about how she, you know, got into acting, or like her specific roles, right? This is Sophie Thatcher I'm talking about, and she's so cool. She was talking about how Elliott Smith, or like My Chemical Romance, and you know, just that era of music at the time, at least. So she was talking about how they held a big influence in the way that she like picked scripts, or you know, the way that she like chose her characters or her auditions, and I think that's really cool. But yeah, moving on, Don't Wish Me Well by Solange. I recently got into Solange. I did not know anything by her except maybe like, what is that one song? I think it's called Losing You. Yeah, so that's the only song I know. I think she's awesome. This album especially is like my favorite by her, which is A Seat at the Table. But right after this, right after Solange, is Motion Pictures Made for Carrie, I believe, by Neil Young, courtesy of DJ Screws. Here they are.

All right. We are almost at the last song of today's show. Going a little over, cutting through the mixtape. But yeah, we're at the last segment on this show, which is usually talking about Formula One. How am I feeling about this last session in the morning today? I feel excellent. I really think what Max Verstappen did not have to go out on a, well, he didn't have to do another push lap. He didn't have to really, really try to have the pole position. So I'm feeling good. I mean, he's been on top of his stuff all weekend. Potential threats, probably Lewis Hamilton. Welcome back. He is probably the biggest threat to Max Verstappen's race win tomorrow. Maybe Kimi Antonelli, but the Mercedes has been looking slower. This is not slander, it's just what the performance has been saying. I would be happy if Antonelli could win another race, but you know, end of the day, I'm a Max Verstappen fan. But yeah, new album dropped yesterday, but from Cameron Winter with Paul Thomas Anderson, which was a live that they did at Carnegie Hall. And it was some songs from Cameron Winter's heavy metal album, but there are a couple of new songs in there as well. But yeah, the last song for today's show is Emperor 13 in Shades. Here it is.

Sure, do like Saturday mornings? How opportune. How opportune of a time. But that has been today's show, and I've been DJ Siegel, and this is Into the Aquifer. Come back next week for maybe another special guest, maybe another routine show. You will know next week. But you've been listening to Into the Aquifer on KVCU 1190 AM Boulder, K225 PS92.9 FM Denver, and online at 1190.radio. Thank you and have a great week.

0: What's up, Boulder and Denver listeners? My name is Ryan, and this is your Radio 1190 CU Boulder Campus Highlights calendar for the week of Monday, October 5th. Faculty Tuesday's Tour de France is happening on Tuesday, October 6th, starting at 7:30 p.m. at Farron Field. French chamber music will be played, featuring works from Francis Poulenc, Jean Francis, and more. The Center for Environmental Journalism is hosting a book talk with author Peter Brannan on Wednesday, October 7th at the Center for British and Irish Studies in Norland Library. The event starts at 6:30 p.m. Brannan will be discussing his book, The Story of CO2 is the Story of Everything, How Carbon Dioxide Made Our World. The event will be moderated by best-selling author Rebecca Boyle. The Mobile Food Pantry is open from 2 to 4 p.m. at Kittredge Central on Thursday, October 8th. 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Personal reusable bags or boxes are required, and food is distributed on a first-come, first-served basis. On Saturday, October 10th, the CU Boulder Esports 1v1 Tournament Day is taking place at the UMC from 12 to 8 p.m. And that's a wrap on this week's Radio 1190 CU Campus Highlights calendar. 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

Hey everyone, that was Puccini from Kath Bloom and Lauren Connors from their album Moonlight. Next up, we're going to have a quick word from our CU Surplus Bookstore.

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1: 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Next up, we're going to play Katie's song from Red House Painters.

0: Wow, that was fantastic. All right, next up, we're going to have a quick word on elevator repair.
1: 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I see you've decided to take our newly repaired elevator. Excellent choice. Don't go to the third floor. Don't have any compromising thoughts, and don't mind the bump. Enjoy your ride.
0: Wow, that's great to know. Next up, we're going to be playing Alexander Scriabin Tomb, poem number one in F sharp major, performed by Vladimir Sofronitsky.

Wow, how fantastic. I felt that this station was in sorely needed some more pop music, so what better way to bring that forth than with Swans? Next up, we are going to play a Round 5 song, Na Fifth Row. If anyone's familiar with Basic Channel and the German dub techno scene, this will be a great addition.

Just great. If night music was going to be defined in any form, then, like, can't get better than that. Next up, we're going to play a Scott Walker song. It's Raining Today, specifically from Scott Walker 3.

Sweet. I hope that was enjoyable. All right, now we're going to play October All Over from Unwound.

Yeah. We decided to hit you with a topical song with that one, since we are, in fact, in the month of October, just to catch you guys up. Now, we're going to play a Sonic Youth track, Shadow of a Doubt, inspired from the Hitchcock film, in fact.

just great, man. You wouldn't expect Sonic Youth to exactly be sexy, but wow, what a track. All right, we're gonna continue with the 80s theme, just in a complete different direction, with Prefab Sprout Desire as

Fantastic. I feel if you, man, prefab sprout is just like a eulogy to all that sweet, sickeningly pop of the 80s, kind of boiled down to its like last bittersweet essence in a way. Well, we're gonna play you more of a deep cut here with Charlie Magiera's Valley of Tears.

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2: Dang dirty cops.

All right. Sorry about the delay in here, everybody. Little technical difficulties, but who cares? It's an incredible and amazing Saturday out here in this beautiful fall weather that is Colorado. Thank you for all my friends and family, new friends to the show, tuning in and spending 2 hours with us today. My favorite 2 hours to spend together every week, this sacred space, I like to call it. Before we get too far in the weeds, my name is David Fulton. The show is Mixtape Meditation, and you are locked and loaded to KVCU 1190 AM Boulder, K225BS 92.9 FM Denver, and online at 1190.radio, where I know I have so many amazing people tuned in with us at events all over this great Front Range and this world, actually. I know we're playing at some parties all over this place, so thank you so much for having us. I'm going to try not to have too long of an intro today because I have been scouring this planet Earth for new music. And so today's going to be all brand new music that came out in the last 14 days. So 2 hours of brand new musical discovery we get to share together. And it really does span the gap. It is all over the place. And I hope you guys can sit back, relax, and drive safe to this. And just we're just so happy to have this space to share with you. And I'm just so excited to show you all kinds of exciting new musical discoveries. So let's stop yapping for right now. I'll be back in a little bit. Let's kick it off with the world premiere from Ezekiel and Bruno Burrell. This is I've Tried to Change It. Keep it locked.

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I almost heard your voice from there. So many histories to tell. My way is gonna shine when you meet me again.

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Brand new Balthus. This is In-N-Out, parentheses downtown. You can catch them at Cervantes, October 20th. 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
4: 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All kinds of incredible concerts on there. So go ahead and take a look and enter your chance to win. In that first set of mixtape meditation today, we heard from Bruno Burrell, Bad Snacks, a world premiere from Balthus, who will be at Cervantes October 20th, into some Chow Chow Marigold, into Dakar. And in that last set, we ended with Dojo Cuts featuring Sarsha Simone. I love her voice so much. She reminds me of Afan Ambry, Kendra Morris. Just such a beautiful textured voice. And the production is always on point as usual. I'm going to keep the music spinning as I promised. I have 2 hours of highly curated brand new music over the last 2 weeks to get to. So let's just keep rocking and rolling, everybody. This is David Fulton. Happy Saturday. The show is Mixtape Meditation. This is Eric Hilton from Thievery Corporation featuring the homie Natalia Clavier. Keep it locked.

0: comes from the international film series Boulder's Art House Cinema since 1941. Coming up this week, The Spy Who Loved Me on Tuesday, October 6th, My Father's Shadow on Wednesday, October 7th, Deep Sea on Thursday, October 8th, A Magnificent Life on Friday, October 9th, Heroic Times on Saturday, October 10th, and The Secret Life of NIMH on Sunday, October 11th, all in the Munzinger Auditorium on CU Boulder campus. 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
1: Welcome back on my beautiful Saturday lovelies. This is Mixtape Meditation. I'm David Fulton, and we are in the middle of our two-hour sacred ceremony we share together every Saturday this semester. In that last phase of Mixtape Meditation today, this two-hour all-new music discovery session that we are sharing together, we heard, let's see who started us off. Eric Hilton and Natalia Clavier, Evil Needle, Free Whenever, who are in Fort Collins tonight at the Atrium, into Happy Ameda, into Honey. Oh my God, that's such an incredible fall vibration. HNNY is the artist's name. So incredible start to finish that record. And we just finished with Izzy Outer Space and Jason Sibi Okumu, both from Los Angeles, both dear friends of the show, and both putting out incredible music at a prolific clip. Let's see here. Let's start phase three of Saturday's Mixtape Meditation. Let's jump across the pond. Have you heard Kesha Vara yet? If you haven't, you're going to. Also, if you'd like, give me a call at the station, 303-492-1190. Keep it locked. This is Kesha Vara with Moondrum Sevi.

temple of Gong. Sun is a rover, shimmering song. Mundram Sevi, chasing the drone. The signal is known.

All right. Just want to remind you all that this is David Fulton. The show is Mixtape Meditation. We are doing 2 hours of musical discovery. All the gems I have found and curated for everyone out there over the last 2 weeks. Don't forget to call the station if you want. It's 303-492-1190. 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How about a world premiere of the brand new Machine Drum track featuring Holly? This is Hyde Sun. Keep it locked.

0: 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You may not know this, but we don't just play music. 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Don't believe us? 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
3: That's always a great idea to do. Get yourself some 1190 swag. Everyone out there in beautiful radio land in this incredible fall season in the Front Range of Colorado, this is David Fulton. We are smack dab in the middle of our two-hour sacred space of deep diving through new musical discovery. In that last quadrant, we heard from Kesha Vara, Kesakonda, Lagos Thugs, Machine Drum featuring Holly, Mad Keys featuring Paul Grant, Noah Furbringer, the drummer of Moses Yuffie Trio, man, one of my favorite UK jazz exports and drummers of recent, featuring Peter Eld. And then we finished that last set with the incredible, incomparable Peel Dream Magazine. That was Blind Faith. All right, everyone, let's keep the music rocking. I have a world premiere for everyone out there. If you're not familiar with Pleasurewood, please meet Pleasurewood. This is the Hoverfly world premiere right here on 1190.

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This is Vanny Space with Magic City. Keep it locked.

Happy Saturday, all my beautiful lovelies out there in Radio Land. This is David Fulton. The show is Mixed State Meditation. If you want to see the track list from the last hour, you can go to 1190.radio. This is Morcheeba with Uncle. Piece of Me, Uncle Reconstruction. Keep it locked in high vibe.

So pray to God the last. Last year I took a chance. Chances had me scarred. Scarred, but it made me hard.

All right. What a beautiful 2 hours of sacred space we all got to share together today. I hope you guys enjoyed the highly curated musical deep dive. We're going to end the show tonight with one of the finest bands on the front range, Swerve, with the world premiere of Is It Right, Is It Wrong? It's a longie, so I'm going to get back to it in just a second, but want to remind you, you were locked and loaded to KBCU, 1190 AM Boulder, K225BS, 92.9 FM Denver, and online at 1190.radio. You guys know I love you so much. Thank you for sharing this sacred space with us. This is David Fulton. The show is Mixtape Meditation, and we'll be back with a two-hour interview with the local group from Boulder, Mind Reader, next Saturday. Everyone be great to each other. Be kind to each other out there, and be well. Talk soon.

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